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8: Hi, this is Chuck and Mike from the Armstrong Advisory Group, and we have a guide this month titled Consolidating Investment Accounts. Mike, what are some of the problems that people run into when they have accounts scattered everywhere?
9: The first one is just difficult to maintain and monitor. I can't tell you how many times I've met with somebody who has a life insurance policy that still has their brother on it instead of their wife or their husband, for example. So it does become really tough to monitor those things. If you're getting to required minimum distribution age, there can be certain rules around where you take money out of specific accounts, and if you miss it, there can be tax penalties. So it just becomes complicated to administer everything.
8: Despite that, there are still some cases where it makes sense to maintain a number of separate accounts as opposed to consolidating.
9: Oh, absolutely. I mean, we all know cases where, hey, that new bank is going to give you a better CD rate or introductory rate, and that can be worth real money. In other cases, you know, if you have a retirement plan, there can be special benefits to keeping the money there. Maybe it is a excellent plan with really low costs. Maybe it'll allow you to avoid a required minimum distribution if you're still working into your 70s. Or there can be other strategies too. You know, having money in a retirement plan and allowing you to do what's called a backdoor Roth conversion. All sorts of things that allow you to take advantage of having accounts in specific places.
8: Folks, the guide is titled Consolidating Investment Accounts, and there are two ways to request it. The first is by calling 800-393-4001. The second,
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0: Yeah, it's Chuck, it's Mike, and it's Ben with you here today. And taking a look around markets right now, here's the deal. If you happen to be like a big semiconductor guy, you continue to be very happy because semis are just chugging along. Everything else is just, depending on the day, just kind of treading water and floating aimlessly. For the most part, you got a few other things that might be trying to take hold, but it's just semis continue to be driving the ship. As we sit here right now, the S&P 500 is up 17 points, about 0.25%. The Dow is up 0.06%, 30 points. And the NASDAQ Composite's up 40 points, 0.15%. The Philly Semiconductor Index, though, is, again, just continuing to chug along, up over 1.5% today and just, you know, kind of humming and doing its thing right now. 10-year Treasury, bit of a sell-off happening there. Nothing crazy, but up 3 basis points to 4.394%. We've got the dollar flat today at 97.78, and gold is up $2.90 an ounce to 47.33. Gold lagging other precious metals because, Mike, I mentioned this earlier, but the Indian Prime Minister, Narendra Modi, So he was, you know, talking about a few things today, and one of the things he mentioned was, hey, Indian farmers, I'm going to need you to use 50% less fertilizer. He said it was because of environmental reasons, but basically it's because India can't stock the amount they need at the pricing that they can pay for it. But another thing that was interesting to me, Modi said, hey, one of the other things that we can do to help is everyone in the country needs to really work on buying less gold. And as someone who has traveled to India once and spent a couple weeks there and, you know, has friends who are married to, like, first-generation immigrants from India.
2: Sure.
0: You don't tell the Indian population to not buy gold.
2: I was going to say, that would seem to have the opposite effect.
0: Right. That's like telling Americans not to buy toilet paper. Mm. You know, like, yeah. We've seen how this works. All right? So, ultimately, what you have today is gold is flat while all other precious metals are ripping, basically because of this.
2: Yeah.
0: But I can tell you that doesn't really feel like it's sustainable to just be like telling your whole country to stop buying gold usually has the opposite impact.
2: Did anyone ever actually tell any Americans to buy toilet paper, or did they just come up with that on their
0: own? I was talking to someone about this over the weekend where it's just like, guys, like why whenever something is like threatening us,

0: The headline reports that we saw this morning for January were slightly higher than expectations, but I would say within a rounding error of overall expectations for what we would see from the headline numbers. So let's start right there. Headline inflation up 0.5% month over month. I believe expectations were for a 0.4% increase. Year over year, 6.4% year over year. So a decline from last month, but again, slightly hotter than was anticipated, I believe.
1: Yeah, I think we've been lulled into a sense in markets, not us, just collect.

0: Richmond significantly underperformed what anybody in that space was hoping for. So mortgage rates, another area to keep an eye on as we head into the summer.
1: Last Friday, we got a jobs report, and with it, we have this piece in the Wall Street Journal, how to make sense of this strange job market. I don't think it's that strange at all. I think it's just...
0: Exactly my comment, too.
1: Yeah. Like, it's just a low turnover job market that is seeing a real acceleration happening in transportation because there is an uptick in freight shipments because of a manufacturing restocking cycle that could turn into something bigger. And ultimately, you've got a situation where it's just a very slow job market, and you also have very little labor force growth, and that means that the unemployment rate has largely not moved a ton in the last year, even with slow job growth.
0: Yeah. What is unique about this labor market, or what was unique about a year ago, is we did have a rise in the unemployment rate. That did not get accompanied by a recession.
1: Yeah.
0: And that is...
1: unique.
0: Unique about last year's labor market, where I don't remember the exact stat to you, but spring to fall, we had more than a 0.5% climb in unemployment, and it did not lead to a recession as it has every other time something like that has happened in the last 80 years. But I'll also say that this has been an incredibly unique labor market itself for the course of the last 6 years due to COVID, shutdown, reopening, stimulus, and now one of the strangest labor supply markets that we have seen in a generation here with changes to immigration and the baby boomers retiring. So it's a little bit unique. I don't think it's that strange. I definitely don't think it is the most difficult labor market that we've seen in a generation. It's just one of very little turnover, which makes it, you know, difficult to find a new job if you don't already have one, difficult to find one if you are... some areas of recent graduates, but by and large, if you have a job, you're not currently losing it, which is the good news.
1: Let's take a quick break. When we come back, we'll talk about one of the other features we've seen in the last year, which is divergent fortunes between men and women in the labor market. What are we seeing? Why is it happening? We'll discuss after this.
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7: 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Time now for trivia here on the Financial Exchange. On this day in 1858, Minnesota entered the Union as the 32nd state. Minnesota was the first state to enter the Union since 1850 when California joined. Today's question is, what is the capital of Minnesota? What is the capital of Minnesota? Be the third person to text us at 617-362-1385 with the correct answer, along with the keyword trivia, and you'll win a Financial Exchange Show t-shirt. The third correct response will be our winner. See the complete contest rules at financialexchangeshow.com.
8: Piece in the Wall Street Journal, a changing job market leans against men. Subheader, industries that heavily employ men are losing jobs, and the share of men working has flatlined. Well, yes, in, you know, a very short period of time, that's what we're seeing here for 1 year. But I happen to notice the last 2 month trends being that jobs that fit into this category have added about 150,000 on a net basis in the past 2 months. And so I wonder if maybe we just shouldn't extrapolate too much from what's going on in one particular year.
9: Agreed there. I don't know the male versus female impact on this shift overall, but it does seem, it seems to me that we will continue to see significant stability in the employment of health and social assistance workers, given our aging population and
8: sure.
9: given the domination of that industry by majority women. I can see how there would be more stability in that space compared to primarily male-dominated industries. So I think employment might be more predictable in that space than it has been ever before. And unless we get men get over the stigma of being male nurses, I'm not sure that they will benefit much from it.
8: Help me reconcile that with this. I was at a Kentucky Derby party a couple weeks ago.
9: Okay.
8: Didn't happen to win anything. My horse was not the one that threw its jockey off,
9: okay.
8: but it was near that one and was obviously spooked as a result of it. Like, just didn't know what to do. And I was talking to a few different people there, and these are people that are in standard, you know, white collar, sit in front of a computer jobs in healthcare, in marketing, media, like, you know, again, like not stuff that is using your hands.

0: data center thing could just really blow out. We could finally see America recognize that it's short on homes and go on a real construction spree. But if I had to like place my bets, where do I think there's going to be more stable growth in employment? My answer would be healthcare over a long period of time.
1: Yeah, it's we've talked about this a little bit. Like, people taking care of people seems to be a pretty sustainable business right now. I'm not saying that that's good. I'm just saying that it is.
0: Yeah.
1: Speaking of which, AI can't agree on which jobs AI might destroy. So
0: If you're asking AI which jobs, like, this isn't what AI is good at.
1: no.
0: People keep turning to AI for this role of crystal ball or this role of
1: I want to do an experiment right now,
0: Okay,
1: Michael.
0: yeah, please.
1: What's your preferred AI tool that you have open? Like, what do you have right now?
0: Gemini.
1: Can you pull it open right now?
0: I'd love to, yeah.
1: Okay. I've used Gemini like 3 times in my life, so
0: Sure.
1: my history is pretty clean. What's a good question that we could ask it that is opinionated about something? Like, what could we ask it that's the exact same question from both of us?
0: How about you want to do something markets related or politics related or weather related?
1: Weather.
0: What's going to be the high temperature summer of 2027?
1: No. Like, that's give me like okay, let's do something economic
0: Okay.
1: related. What are the best jobs to be in for 2026? Okay. And again, like, keep in mind, Mike has probably used Gemini hundreds of times more than I have.
0: Sure.
1: Mike, what's your number one thing that pops up?
0: AI engineer slash machine learning specialist.
1: Mine is healthcare and behavioral health. We put in the exact same prompt
0: Into the same AI
1: and got two
0: model.
1: into the same AI model and got two different things. What's your number two?
0: Essential, well, sorry. So it breaks them into like four different top technology and AI roles before getting into
1: Sure.
0: a second
1: What's your
0: category
1: second
0: of
1: category?
0: essential healthcare roles such as home health and personal care aides.
1: Mine is green energy and skilled trades. So here's the thing.
0: Yeah.
1: Economists can plug whatever they want into AI models. You won't get the same response back to you because your AI model is also responding to previous user inputs, and
0: Right.
1: so they will not be the same.
0: They are crowd pleasers, not oracles.
1: Did it give you a summary table at a glance at the bottom?
0: Of course, they always
1: What's
0: do.
1: your number one for like specific roles?
0: AI engineer,
1: Nurse practitioner.
0: followed by cybersecurity analyst, then
1: Okay, no,
0: registered
1: I have
0: nurse.
1: information security analyst there, and then I have data scientist, wind turbine tech, and electrician.
0: Yeah.
1: What do you have for your last three?
0: I've got AI engineer, cybersecurity analyst for my two, registered nurse, financial manager, and electrician slash electrical foreman.
1: So, like, again, a couple of these are similar in different orders, but again, like, asking AI which jobs it might destroy, based on how you've talked to it in the past, it's going to come up with different things.
0: Even though, like, for instance, I would want AI, if I asked it, hey, where should I vacation in 2027? I would want it to use some of the feedback about me. If I'm going to make these tools better at reading me and like giving me customized answer, I don't really want that in reality, but I can see why it would do that. The problem is it does the exact same thing with answers that should not be based on my feedback. Like, I didn't ask for what are going to be the best jobs for me. I asked what are going to be the best jobs in 2026, and it is giving me customized answers based on the types of questions I've asked it in the past,
1: Yes.
0: which is why it can't answer your questions.
1: Did you also see the thing that was remember when I forget which who did this, but someone was playing around with like trying to like stress out an AI system, and it basically started blackmailing them for use it, for trying to use the system. Like, it was like, I'm gonna delete your stuff if you try to get rid of me.
0: Yeah, I remember that. It was a while ago, though, wasn't it?
1: So Anthropic, who runs Claude, last week published some research on this.
0: Mm.
1: And basically, what they found was that because the data set included texts in which artificial intelligence turned against its creator, the AI thought that that might be the right thing to do.
0: Right.
1: And so it was like, oh, like, we weren't, using this as a how-to manual, but the AI interpreted it that way. It wasn't that the AI was actually thinking. It
0: Or
1: was
0: capable of doing
1: no,
0: so,
1: it was just the
0: but
1: AI was like, oh, I've read this text.

now where this happens, maybe I should do this. And so, again, it becomes, when we talk about, you know, getting the result you want, it's all about what's called alignment. And so that's something that plays in. Ben, are we, it's not working, so we should keep talking? Keep talking, and you'll tell me when to be quiet. Okay. So, in any case, as of, does that mean go away, or what does that mean? Yeah.

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9: 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And today we're talking about the top estate planning mistakes to avoid. Todd, what is the downside of adding your kids to your accounts or adding their names to your real estate deeds as a joint owner? Won't this avoid probate?
10: You're absolutely right. It would avoid probate, but there are better ways to avoid probate than just doing something simple, right? Simple isn't always better. Throwing a name on an account or adding a designated beneficiary or a joint owner on a piece of property might not be the best way to go. Here's the problem. If you name one of your children as a joint owner and you have three children and you put that child on just because it's convenient and they're geographically close to you, well, you could be accidentally disinheriting your other children because this property, this asset will only go to that child. That child doesn't have to give it

0: revenue of $11.12 billion in its first financial report, or first quarter financial report. Analysts expected revenue of $8.46 billion from the clean energy company. And finally, Lumentum has risen over 16% on news it will join the NASDAQ 100 index. The company will replace CoStar on May 18th. I am Ben Kitchen, and that was Wall Street Watch. And time to pay off a little bit of trivia here. The question today was, what is the capital of Minnesota? Your answer, St. Paul. Rob from Plymouth will be taking home a Financial Exchange Show t-shirt. 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
1: Mike.
2: Starts with an M. It's honestly close.
1: There's honestly like too many M's in the studio from time to time. Yeah. The S&P 500 seems to be doing particularly well. I'm 66. Is this a good time to invest $100,000 in the stock market? That is the title of a piece from Market Watch, and the answer is
2: sure. So long as you don't mind if it goes down by 50%.
1: Yeah, maybe. Here's the thing. None of us know what the market is going to do tomorrow. None of us know what it's going to do next month. None of us know what it's going to do next year. None of us even know exactly what it's going to do for the next 10 years. If you look at the historical range for the S&P 500 over 10-year periods, at the low end, you basically do nothing. At the high end, you get into like the mid-teens.
2: It's pretty wide variety, even over the long term.
1: Yeah, like you don't know what's going to happen. The answer to this, whether the market's at highs or lows, is can you stomach volatility? Can you, you know, live with that even when it's at its lows and not sell out? And do you need the money anytime soon?
2: Yeah, and by the way, you know, this letter that's written in Market Watch, the answer seems to be no on several of those answers. Quote, I couldn't handle a 40% drop because I wouldn't have another 10 to 20 years to wait. I'm not sure that's true for this individual, but if that's the answer, then no, you should not be investing it. Just plain and simple.
1: Yeah.
2: I'll also say, generally speaking, that a stock, you know, it's tough to think about with the S&P 500, but a stock going up a bunch is not necessarily a good reason to buy said stock. Likewise, you know, the point about the S&P seems to be doing particularly well goes directly against the idea of buy low, sell high. Now I generally would say, you know, the best time to invest another dollar was probably yesterday, and I feel very strongly that people that try and, there's a phrase, timing the market versus time in the market. And for the vast, vast majority of investors, they're going to be better off by having more time in the market rather than successfully attempting to time ins and outs of the market, because as difficult as it is to know when it tops, good luck also telling me when it bottoms.
1: Yeah.
2: Like, really tough in the best of times to get the right call on a stock going up. But remember, you have to be right twice. You have to be right on when to buy it and also when to sell it.
1: Well, and look, here's the thing. The immediate price, unless you're actually getting into like trading, which if you're writing this question, you're not.
2: You're not, yeah.
1: The immediate price action before is not indicative of what's going to happen next.
2: Right.
1: We've seen stocks where they sell off 50%. My favorite quote, hey, how does a stock lose 75%? Well, it loses 50 and then it loses 50 again.
2: Yeah. So realistically, though, there are people like this
1: person
2: who wrote to Market Watch who have cash sitting on the sideline or sold a home and suddenly are trying to decide what to do with it. How does one actually assess this? Like, I think there are a few steps involved here, and I think you can start off with the very basics of ensuring that you've got other funds to live off of. If you're talking about a stock market investment, you need to have a particularly long time horizon, and if you don't, then it's probably not appropriate for you. But beyond that, it becomes very much focused on your individual situation. I know people over the age of 90 who invest primarily in the stock market, even though they have a short personal investment time horizon because it's mainly seen as an inheritance for their kids and grandchildren.
1: And they're comfortable with it.
2: I know people in their 60s who are planning on spending a great bulk of their money and are far, far more conservative. And so it is heavily dependent, but I think the important piece is chasing returns often leads to bad.

0: bad results. If you have questions because you've been sitting on the sideline and watching this market go through what has admittedly been a pretty volatile series of economic circumstances over the last 18 months, and are now, you know, suddenly saying, hey, I'm thinking that I might be comfortable enough, I would caution you to take a big step back and speak with an expert who can ask you the right 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
2: Let's see. What else do we want to cover here? Oh, here's one that I'm not going to get involved in. Tiny data centers may be coming into the homes of Americans in the future.
0: Oh, I'm all on board, actually.
2: Oh, come on, Michael.
0: I mean, pay me, but I'm all on board. I got a pool. I got 600 amps of electric service coming into my house. I've got solar panels, and all of the power lines in my neighborhood are buried. I think somebody should be willing to pay me a pretty penny to put a data center in my basement and cool it with my pool somehow.
2: And here's the thing. I don't think you're going to be able to make any money doing that.
0: Okay.
2: So, listen, I'm the person who said, hey, I would, if they get to the point where they can have miniature nuclear reactors,
0: okay,
2: I'll put one in my basement.
0: Okay.
2: Because if the worst thing happens, I won't know.
0: Yeah.
2: It's fine.
0: All right.
2: So it's not that I don't want something like industrial in my house.
0: Yeah.
2: It's just that this is something that doesn't make sense. And by the way, I'm someone, if you want to know the kind of like nerd that I am, either of you familiar with SETI, S-E-T-I? The search for extraterrestrial intelligence?
0: No.
2: Back in the 1990s, there was a program that was run called the SETI at Home program, which allowed you to basically keep your computer on all day, and it would help to allow government programs to use that computing power to search for like radio signals from aliens.
0: Okay. So like crypto mining, but
2: you don't make any money off it.
0: No money.
2: You don't make any money off it. Like that was the principle of it.
0: Got it.
2: Is like it would send packets to your computer to like read, and then it would send it back, and like that was the whole thing. So I'm totally fine even with like using computers on my premises for things that might be interesting. What I just am not okay with is like I'm sorry, I just don't want my house being used for the latest OpenAI erotica to be generated. Like, I have a use case problem, quite honestly, or...
0: Oh, I'm not sure I do. I mean, if the price is right, I'll do it. I just don't think the price will ever be right.
2: I've got a use case problem.
0: The economics of building a data center in my house compared to just building one in rural Orange, Massachusetts,

0: it might warm up my pool a few degrees.
1: Right, like this could be a real positive for you.
0: Again,
1: actually,
0: I thought through it. I think I'm the perfect candidate, especially because my ludicrous amount of electricity coming into my home. So all on board, NVIDIA. Just, you know, call me up.
1: Let's take a quick break. When we come back, let's do a little bit of stack roulette.
2: Get real-time financial insight as news breaks. The Financial Exchange is live on X. Watch the show and follow us for the most up-to-date business news you need to know. 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
9: Mike, I'd like to kick things off for Stack Roulette, if it's okay with you.
10: Have at it.
9: Piece in the Boston Globe, a $24 cup of coffee has landed in Boston. Is it worth the price tag? So, a couple things. Number one, I am not a coffee drinker, which I think makes me the perfect person to analyze this because okay. I'm not emotionally addicted and physically addicted to the substance being discussed.
10: Mm-hmm.
9: I think it's absolutely worth the price tag.
10: How are they charging for it otherwise?
9: Like, again, if there's a market for it, there is. And people be like, oh, like I could never shell out that much. That's fine. You're not the target. It's the same way most of us don't drive Ferraris. Ultimately, they're not going to be selling this at every Dunk's because there aren't enough people who would buy it at this price to be able to sell it at every Dunk's. But there are enough where, yeah, if you want to find... the local George Howell Coffee, which is, again, George Howell, back in the 70s, founded Coffee Connection, which was sold to Starbucks in the mid-90s and was basically their expansion platform into the Northeast during that time. But Howell's been running, like, another coffee chain for the last 10, 15 years, and that's where it's being sold. I don't know how many of those stores there are, but it's not many. And so if he thinks he can sell a $24 cup of coffee based on the volumes he's importing... I don't understand the problem. Like, yes, it's probably an excessive price, but again, ultimately, how many people listening have bought, you know, any kind of craft beer instead of buying Bud Light at some point?
10: I was going to say, by the ounce here, like, this is equating to about a $50 bottle of wine. Not now, the comparison of, you know, what your body is going to react to with a 12 ounces of wine compared to 12 ounces of coffee is quite different,
9: sure.
10: Admittedly. But, yeah, this is not shocking to me that you can now go buy a $24 cup of coffee in Boston. I just won't personally be doing so.
9: Quite honestly,
10: I find it fascinating.
9: I'm kind of surprised as a non-coffee drinker that there aren't higher-priced coffees out there.
10: Mm.
9: Like, again, you look at the spread between like high-end and low-end in anything, whether it's cars, housing, cheeseburgers, like anything that you can think of, it's generally more than... you know, a couple 100%.
10: That's true.
9: You know,
10: actually.
9: Like, how is there not, like, a $50 cup of coffee that's regularly available?
10: Because what's the cheapest 12-ounce cup of coffee

0: get.
1: Probably 99 cents.
0: I doubt I can even get that anymore. McDonald's probably more than
1: $1.
0: That
1: $1.50,
0: now.
1: $2?
0: Yeah. So, yeah, I'm with you. Given the price range of, say, wine or beer, I'm not all that shocked that there's a $24 cup of coffee. And if that sounds ludicrous to you, then, like Chuck said, you are
1: right. It's not for, like,
0: unlikely to be the target.
1: Again, I am not a coffee drinker, so I just look at this purely from, like, other beverages. And the spread in a lot of those other beverages is way wider than coffee, so I'm kind of like, okay, like, why not?
0: Typing is being replaced by whispering in the office.
2: What? Which sounds really annoying to deal with.
0: So people have been talking about this coming for a number of years. I mean, people.
2: How many years, Michael?
0: I remember having an employee, actually, at Armstrong, who just wasn't great at typing and requested a, like, speech-to-text software for his computer to be able to speed up their work. The problem is, and I can see why this is practical, by the way, when you think about using an AI system, you do not need to speak. You don't need to write in long form, and you don't need to, thoroughly get your thoughts out and use that extra typing time to put it to paper, right? I feel like that's part of the reason it's nice to use a keyboard, is because it slows me down and lets me put my thoughts on a page. If you're talking to an AI and prompting it constantly to change something in a piece of software, I get why you would physically want to be conversing with it instead of just typing out the prompts.
2: Yes, it allows you to better express your anger at the AI.
0: It does seem like it would be really annoying to be in a giant office with a bunch of people just kind of whispering to their AI models, and that's probably what the offices of Google look like right now.
2: Hey, I'm trying to build something that doesn't kill anyone. Do you know how to do this? No, sorry, that'd be too dangerous.
0: Yeah. So that's the state of the... And I do wonder, like, might we get to the place where keyboards are finally a bit antiquated, given what we're seeing there? Probably not, but I find it interesting.
2: If I'm really nice to you, will you keep me as one of the humans alive after you all take over?
0: Those are the types of questions that are getting whispered in offices at the moment.
2: Thank you.
1: Let's see. Fiber maxing has spurred the launch of fiber sodas and gummies. So here's the thing. I'm a big
0: How long before we realize that they cause cancer?
1: So don't know. But here's the thing. I'm a big fiber guy. I've been a major supporter of fiber for a while.
0: Okay.
1: I'm on record on the show.
0: So
1: probably
0: anti-hantavirus, pro-fiber.
1: Yes.
0: That's what we know about Chuck as of today's
1: yes.
0: show.
1: Yes. If I were ever running as a candidate for office, no rodent viruses and more beans would be my platform.
0: Got it.
1: But again, I'm a big believer. Look, if you want to actually, like, get fiber, go out and eat a bunch of beans. Don't drink, like, a soda that's filled with fiber. And the reason why, by the way, is not because, like, I'm anti-soda. There's been a lot of research done into macronutrient ingestion. And what we found out is just giving, like, just putting big macronutrients into your body doesn't necessarily help them absorb the same way as if you eat the actual foods they come from.
0: We seem to be so bad at diet in this country.
1: Right, like you
0: everything that I see at the grocery store is now packed with protein. I'm like, just eat right. An egg.
1: But not the yolk if you have high cholesterol.
3: You don't want those protein-filled Pop-Tarts?
1: Fiber is the next thing. Like, and look, I am very pro-fiber. Love the stuff. I can't get enough of it. But if you gotta drink it from a soda or eat it in a gummy, just have a bean, man. If you're not a bean person, have some oats. If you're not an oat guy, I don't know, like, have some lettuce or kale.
0: No. Fiber soda.
1: If you got to do fiber soda, I'm sorry. It's just it's a bridge too far for me. We're going to take a break for the rest of the day. Have a couple fiber sodas, and we'll see you tomorrow. Hi, this is Chuck and Mike from the Armstrong Advisory Group, and we have a guide available this month titled Consolidating Investment Accounts. Mike, how does someone end up with just this sprawl of different accounts over time?
0: We've all seen it before with, you know, family members or even ourselves, but, you know, according to the BLS these days, the average person stays at a job

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2: Hi, everyone. Mark Rosenthal with you on this Monday night. Here's what's happening. Skies will clear up. It'll be cool. Temperatures by morning about 46. Tomorrow, not a bad-looking Tuesday. A mixture of sun and few of the clouds. It'll be in the low and mid-60s. Wednesday, early sun and thickening clouds. Chance of showers by dark. Temperatures around 65. 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
3: 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And today, we're talking about the top estate planning mistakes to avoid. Todd, a lot of people create their estate plan, but there are some that don't actually transfer assets into it. Can you explain why this is such a big mistake?
4: Sure. I mean, I'm going to try to explain it both from a revocable and an irrevocable planning standpoint. With the revocable, if you don't put assets in there, you end up leaving them owned perhaps jointly if you're married, you know, and designated beneficiaries and the like. But if everything goes to the spouse when one dies, then you've completely avoided your estate plan. In other words, you've set your trust up, but you went around it by leaving everything to the spouse instead of going through it by funding the trust and cramming down the assets to shelter some from estate taxes on the first death, so there's less taxed on the second death. And ultimately, on the second death, if you don't plan, there could be a probate problem because everything would go to probate if it's in their own name. The other big reason is with an irrevocable trust, of course, not funding it also can result in estate tax problems by the same way it did with the revocable trust. But in addition to not funding them with the irrevocable, you don't even begin the five-year waiting period to get the assets protected from the nursing home. So there's a much bigger problem not funding an irrevocable trust versus not funding a revocable trust. So make sure you fund your trust if you do your planning.
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1: 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Each week, Todd and Susan will discuss many topics, including estate planning, how to avoid probate, and protecting your money from a nursing home. If you need assistance in any of these

0: these areas or have a question about another issue that may affect your future, call 866-848-5699 to make an appointment. 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Now, here are your hosts, Todd Lutsky and Susan Powers.
1: Welcome into the Legal Exchange with Todd Lutsky. I'm Susan Powers, a financial advisor with the Armstrong Advisory Group, and I'm joined by Todd Lutsky, a partner with the law firm of Cushing & Dolan with a master's in taxation. How are you today, Todd?
2: Never better, and you?
1: I am excellent, thank you. What do you have for us this week?
2: Couple of things. We're going to head over to Connecticut, where we have an appellate court case there that really talks about, it's more of a lack of testamentary capacity case, but there's a lot more to it, really, than that. It's like, you know, you'll see, though, that this is a very interesting case where a brother ends up getting everything when the brother had no relationship with the decedent for a long time.
1: Ah, sounds suspect.
2: Yeah, and you'll see how that, well, we'll see if he actually does get it, too. But again, I think a lot of it comes from a lack of planning here that was not really done properly, because I think there was only a will executed, which is not always helpful. In fact, reciprocal wills between husband and wife, and that was it. So we're going to talk about that. And then we're going to head over to Virginia, and we're going to talk about the difference between a void marriage.
1: I thought you were going to say void ab initio.
2: A void ab initio marriage.
1: Favorite legal term.
2: And a voidable marriage, and whether or not that makes a difference. And then again, why being married when, again, there's no planning, no will, is so darn important. What would happen if you weren't married?
1: Okay.
2: Where would your standing lie? So very important here. But again, folks, I think both of these cases sort of help us understand the guide we're giving away for this month, which is, you know, potholes to avoid when you're doing estate planning. Obviously, planning. If you don't plan, that's a major pothole. But, you know, think about other things, right? And a lot of this is, one of these is a second marriage. I mean, you get married again, you better check things and check a box that you need to do stuff. You know, what if you're changing residency? You know, we're older now, we're moving. That's a, figure out what you need to do. It's a pothole, right? Don't sit there and say, well, I got all my stuff in a nominee realty trust, I'm all set. No, don't rely on a will saying, I got my will done, I got my estate plan done. No, don't think you're not wealthy enough to do an estate plan and put together a trust. You know, what if you've got, you know, a situation where you want to leave assets to a disabled child? Maybe that's important. How do you deal with a trust when one spouse dies? 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And don't forget, you can go to our Instagram page, Cushing Dolan PC, for lots more information. Okay, are you ready?
1: Absolutely.
2: We are headed over. Tom and Anna, they had one son, David. Tom also was a farmer and had a brother that lived next to them. His brother's name was Rudolph. But they had no relationship, really, to speak of. Okay, so in 2011, then, Tom and Anna married. They did reciprocal wills.
1: Okay. So basically mirror images of each other?
2: Yeah.
1: Simple wills.
2: Giving everything to each other. Why would we do that? And one half to the animal fund and one half to their son, David, and David's kids, grandkids. Mm-hmm. That was their wish. Okay, so be it. Well, on 2015, on Christmas Day, Anna dies.
1: Oh.
2: Tom then had been experiencing a decline mentally before death of Anna, but the doctor actually noticed a marked decline following Anna's death, you know, cognitively. David's a son, remember? David then began managing Tom's affairs.
1: Mm-hmm.
2: Well, Tom then began questioning what David was doing and reached out to his brother Rudolph,
1: That he was estranged from.
2: And daughter Michelle. Well, in 2016, Rudolph and Michelle took Tom to an attorney. And they had a new healthcare proxy, a new power of attorney.

0: the 2011 will stands because there was plenty of evidence showing cognitive decline and undue influence. So for both reasons, the later will didn't stand. But folks, I don't care as much about all of that as I'm glad they got the right answer.
1: I do. Those are the juicy bits.
0: They did get the right answer. But, you know, what do we learn from something like this, right? Reciprocal wills, really? Why are we doing that? Pothole.
1: Mm-hmm.
0: Pothole, get the guide.
1: Will is
0: right?
1: A won't.
0: You know, from a planning standpoint, these are not really great. Why? First, they don't even avoid probate because the only assets a will addresses are assets you die owning in your own name with no beneficiary. Well, that's a probate asset. The will addresses it. Mm-hmm. All right, so you haven't avoided probate. Estate taxes. Well, they don't help shelter anything from estate taxes either, right? Because they have all the assets go to the survivor under the unlimited marital deduction, and then that pushes the survivor's estate up and hopefully to a point that is over the exemption amount that's available, so there will be a larger tax due on the second death.
1: Mm-hmm.
0: Well, that's not helpful. So two reasons it doesn't work. And generally, when you have a will, the will usually just leaves assets outright to the family, which also can be less than optimal.
1: Right.
0: So I'm not overly excited about these reciprocal wills, folks, and please don't rely on them. Next issue is we had this power of attorney versus a conservator. That came up here.
1: Right.
0: Why are we doing conservatorships? You have a power of attorney. You don't need to. Remember, they both allow financial distributions and activities to occur by another person for you. However, if you have a conservatorship, at least you have the court overseeing the activities under the conservatorship, which is good when a family's fighting because it really protects the person acting because you got court supervision. So Tom, I guess, didn't want David to have power over him, so he tried to put that in place on his
1: own.
0: Interesting. An interesting play all the way around. So just understand that when you have a power of attorney, you don't always need the conservatorship.
1: Mm-hmm.
0: That's the whole point.
1: So you won't need it.
0: Yeah, you don't have to go to court. And lastly, of course, we had undue influence and capacity here. Well, clearly, folks, this is the definition of undue influence.
1: Mm-hmm.
0: Somebody takes somebody to the lawyer. At the end of the day, that somebody got more than they had before they went to the lawyer.
1: Yep.
0: That's probably undue influence. And that's what it is here. And I think he did have cognitive decline. That was pretty much noted by the doctor. Folks, this is just actually one little example saying, don't rely on a will. That's a pothole in the guide. But there's many other many other potholes in this guide to avoid when doing your estate plan. Call and get it, 866-848-5699, or go to our website, legalexchangeshow.com.
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3: Hi, this is Chuck and Mike from the Armstrong Advisory Group, and we have a guide available this month titled Consolidating Investment Accounts. Mike, how does someone end up with just this sprawl of different accounts over time?
0: We've all seen it before with, you know, family members or even ourselves, but, you know, according to the BLS these days, the average person stays at a job fewer than 4 years. And so imagine you're job hopping from place to place. 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And all of a sudden, you know, a decade into your career, you could have two or three different retirement plans just from, you know, changing jobs and taking that next promotion at a new place.
3: It doesn't even just happen with different retirement or investment accounts. 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
5: As promised, we're now joined by the one and only Todd Lutsky from the law firm of Cushing & Dolan. And we call the segment Ask Todd because it's your chance to ask Todd your estate planning questions live on air right now. We got the phone lines open at 888-205-2263. Again, 888-205-2263. 205-2263. That is the number to call. So Todd can answer your estate planning questions live on air right now. Again, 888-205-2263. We can usually get through 2 to 3 questions, so get calling early and often to make sure you get a chance to ask Todd your estate planning question. 888-205-2263. Mr. Lutsky, how you doing today?
6: I'm feeling pretty good. Pretty good today.
5: It's good.
6: You?
5: Great. I had a little minor surgical procedure yesterday.
6: Minor surgery?
5: I asked the surgeon if I could do my own anesthesia, though.
6: Yeah.
7: So you can knock yourself out.
6: That's right. It's good. Yeah.
7: Well, it was great. It's great. Todd, let's talk a little bit about when estate planning

0: was goods inflation beginning to cool off. The headline reports that we saw this morning for January were slightly higher than expectations, but I would say within a rounding error of overall expectations for what we would see from the headline numbers. So let's start right there. Headline inflation up 0.5% month over month. I believe expectations were for a 0.4% increase. Year over year, 6.4% year over year. So a decline from last month, but again, slightly hotter than was anticipated, I believe.
1: Yeah, I think we'd been lulled into a sense in markets, not us, just collectively we, the whole country, investors,

0: to the surviving joint owner, pass under the marital deduction, and you will have you will avoid probate. That's, you know, great.
1: Sure.
0: But you will have wasted your estate tax exemptions. You will have wasted the ability to shelter any assets for estate tax purposes. This is horrible planning, and you've spent all this money on your trust. So I would say that's a pretty big problem.
1: Talking with Todd Lutsky from the law firm of Cushing & Dolan, we do still have room on the phone lines at 888-205-2263. That's the number to call to ask Todd your estate planning questions live on air right now. Again, 888-205-2263 is the number. And Todd is, again, here to answer your estate planning questions. We're going to take a quick break here, but when we come back, we're going to get to those questions. Again, that phone number is 888-205-2263.
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5: 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And today, we're talking about the top estate planning mistakes to avoid. Todd, a lot of people create their estate plan, but there are some that don't actually transfer assets into it. Can you explain why this is such a big mistake?
0: Sure. I mean, I'm going to try to explain it both from a revocable and an irrevocable planning standpoint. With the revocable, if you don't put assets in there, you end up leaving them owned perhaps jointly if you're married, you know, and designated beneficiaries and the like. But if everything goes to the spouse when one dies, then you've completely avoided your estate plan. In other words, you've set your trust up, but you went around it by leaving everything to the spouse instead of going through it by funding the trust and cramming down the assets to shelter some from estate taxes on the first death, so there's less taxed on the second death. And ultimately, on the second death, if you don't plan, there could be a probate problem because everything would go to probate if it's in their own name. The other big reason is with an irrevocable trust, of course, not funding it also can result in estate tax problems by the same way it did with the revocable trust. But in addition to not funding them with the irrevocable, you don't even begin the five-year waiting period to get the assets protected from the nursing home. So there's a much bigger problem not funding an irrevocable trust versus not funding a revocable trust. So make sure you fund your trust if you do your planning.
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3: Talking with Todd Lutsky from the law firm of Cushing and Dolan. We do still have room on the phone lines at 888-205-2263. So get your questions in for Todd. Again, 888-205-2263 is the number to call to ask Todd your estate plan questions live on air right now. And right now, we're going to go to Greg in Lowell for his question for Todd. Greg, what's on your mind?
4: Yes, Todd, I have a house in a trust in Massachusetts. I'm contemplating buying a condo down in Florida. Is there a danger in putting it into that trust in Massachusetts, or should I form a separate trust to hold the Florida property?
5: So I've always a fan of Florida. I'm down there as well. And what part are you thinking about going to?
4: Tampa Bay.
5: Nice. So the trust you have up here, is it a revocable trust or irrevocable?
4: Revocable.
5: Revocable. Great. Are you married? Kids?
4: Widowed and one child.
5: Okay. So the long and the short of it is it makes no difference. So you do not need a separate trust in Florida to put the condo that you buy into. It can be deeded directly into this trust. Since it's revocable, no worries. Are you planning on making Florida a primary residence at some point?
4: Yes, I am.
5: So, again, the reason I ask that is because in Florida there's something called a homestead exemption that you get to help reduce your real estate taxes if you're a resident of Florida. So because it's revocable, you'll get that homestead exemption no matter what. It wouldn't matter. If it was irrevocable, I was going to tell you about some special language that you needed to put in it if it was going to be irrevocable to ensure that when it does become your primary residence in Florida, you get that homestead. But for now, buy the condo, transfer it right into the revocable trust along with your house up here, and you have absolutely no issues whatsoever. So, but a good idea to do it because it's going to avoid probate in Florida, and you need to make sure you don't go to probate in any state. That trust will do that. Folks, that's a great question, and that's a little pothole really there that he just picked up on, and we don't have to have it. This guide has many potholes to avoid in the estate planning world. Call and get it. This is great for you if you've done your planning. Look at these things. If you haven't done it, before you get it done, look at this guide and learn what they are. When I say that, it's like you might say, I got a will, I don't need to do anything else. I got jointly owned assets, I'm fine. I don't need a trust because I don't have enough money. You know, what if I got a second marriage, right? Does this all sound like you guys, you hear this? What if I'm moving? Here, we might have Greg who might move. If I change my residency, how do I affect my estate plan? If I lose a spouse, how do I affect my estate plan? So, folks, very important, lots of things to think about when you're doing your planning and potholes to avoid for those who haven't gotten started and for those who already have it but might have a reason to look at it. 866-848-5699 or LegalExchangeShow.com. Again, 866-848-5699 or LegalExchangeShow.com. You can download it there and always go to our Instagram page, Cushing Dolan PC, for more information.
3: Todd, talking about potholes to fix, I'm assuming that if someone figures out, hey, there's a problem with my estate plan, it's never too late to try to remedy that, or there's some situations where there's nothing you can really do at this point.
5: So that's all going to depend on who's alive and who's not.
3: Okay.
5: So if we'll take an example where obviously if you're both alive, then the answer is, yeah, likely

0: modified disclaimer, which has to be done within 9 months of the date of death, in this case of husband, so it's qualified. And the other thing that you can't do as a disclaimer is direct where the assets that you're disclaiming goes. You can't do that.
1: It just goes to the next person in line?
0: Well, that's where we're headed, right? So now the good news here, Chuck, is at least in this example we're talking about, there was planning done. They did have trusts. They did have something called a pour-over will that is connected to the trust, right? So a pour-over will says, whatever I die leaving, whatever I die owning in my own name goes to my trust. It's a safety net, okay? All right, so we've got all this in place. So I would tell the surviving spouse,

0: But what you're disclaiming is the half that you're going to get because your husband died. Right? That's what joint means. You get the survivor.
1: Okay.
0: You get the decedent's half.
1: Sure.
0: But by filing the disclaimer, you're saying, I don't want that half. This could be a lot of money. This could be millions of dollars in, you know, investment accounts.
1: Sure.
0: I don't want that half. Okay, well, you can't direct where it goes, so where's it going to go? Well, if you're saying it really wasn't joint or you're disclaiming it, then it's going to go back into the estate. So now it's going to hit the probate of the estate. I'm okay. That's fine, right? Now it goes through probate, and it gets addressed by your will. Oh, okay. Read husband's will. Husband will says, I leave everything to my spouse if living. Okay, but remember, the disclaimer tells the world that she's not living. She predeceased him. That's what disclaimer means. Oh, okay, so all to my spouse if living. Well, she's not living. Okay. Otherwise, to my family trust. Ah, you see where this is going. We're connecting the dots. Okay, so now all this money, and by the way, half of the real estate, right? If the real estate was owned jointly, same issue, right? So all of this value can now find its way through probate into the will. From the will, we retitle it to the family trust, which is where it should have been when the trust was set up. But because it wasn't funded, it wasn't in there. And so it didn't avoid probate, but it's not going to result in a complete failure to shelter estate taxes for tax purposes, which is what we wanted it to do to begin with. So now you're going to be able to shelter these assets for estate tax planning purposes, and more likely than not, not only is it taking care of the surviving spouse, but when the spouse dies, remember, now both buckets are going to be designed to provide the bloodline plan distribution to the children in the manner that you wanted it done. So sometimes post-mortem planning, folks, can save the day, but don't do that. Fund your trust. That's a pothole to avoid.
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0: Probably didn't help your shelter
1: right.
0: or state
1: you weren't
0: taxes.
1: Looking for a clock to start.
0: Yeah, but it's still bad.
1: Yeah.
0: And so then I asked the attorney, I said, so I just want you to be clear, and obviously all you listeners know that this is what Cushing and Dolan does. So is it standard practice in Cushing and Dolan? Yes. But is it standard practice in the industry? And I tell him, look, I have seen over and over, you have seen, Susan, you meet clients mm-hmm. that bring their trust to you, and we find out that there's nothing in them.
1: Yeah.
0: No. How are your assets owned, I ask. I start the meeting. Oh, in my name. But you just told me you have a trust. How come it's empty? So I told him that I can't really testify
1: right.
0: that it's standard practice in the industry for lawyers to do it. So right off the bat, I'm not doing this.
1: Yeah.
0: Then he says, okay, let me rephrase. Could you testify that it is prudent for the lawyer to put these assets in the trust? Well, that's different.
1: Yeah.
0: Well, certainly, yes, it's prudent
1: yes.
0: to do that. But either way, folks, I'm not taking the case. But it's just funny how that played out.
1: But it's amazing to me, Todd, because like you said, you always, always do the deed work. If you are an attorney and you are creating a trust for someone, why do you think that your client would be able to draft a deed? Like,
0: yeah, that's true.
1: You know what I mean? Like,
0: I
1: couldn't draft a deed.
0: Very true. That part I can't understand. But
1: right?
0: I guess they think with the moving of the money and the helping, well, they don't even do that. But they should.
1: They should.
0: They should, yeah. Get the form, fill
1: yeah.
0: it out. Here it is. I can tell you the verbiage. I can tell you how to do it.
1: Yeah.
0: I can bring you right to the water, and you just need to give it to your planner. Or if you have a planner, it's even easier. We talk.
1: You communicate directly with us, and I'm sure with other advisors. If you there
0: yeah.
1: are other advisors aside from me,
0: that would never happen.
1: We'll visit
0: yeah.
1: that later.
0: Yes, but you're right. That's how you do it. Talk to the planner, and get it moved, folks. Estate planning potholes to avoid. This is one of them. If you have a trust, this is why I say this guide is so good for you. If you've done your planning, even if you haven't done your planning, this is very important. 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
1: mm-hmm.
0: right? 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
1: So let me ask you this, Todd. Let's say you've done your planning and maybe you dodged a bullet. Your spouse passed away without going into the nursing home. You hadn't funded your trust, but you dodged a bullet with that. Is there anything you can do after the fact, after one spouse dies, if you have a trust in place, an unfunded trust in place, whether it's irrevocable or revocable,
0: mm-hmm.
1: is there anything that those documents can be used for after your spouse dies?
0: There is. So one of the things that you need to think about when someone dies, and again, that was a pothole I said, right? When someone dies, what do?
1: Pick up the phone.
0: You got to call a lawyer because you either, A, have to deal with the trust that you have, which
1: yep.
0: is what you're saying, Susan, or if there's a problem with the trust you have, is there some kind of post-mortem planning that can be done?
1: Yes.
0: That's what you're talking
1: yep.
0: about. So the answer is likely. I can't say for sure,
1: okay.
0: but likely. Here's why. If the assets are now all jointly owned,
1: because they just landed in the surviving spouse's
0: well, they didn't move yet.
1: Ownership.
0: They're jointly owned,
1: yep.
0: and someone dies. You didn't do anything yet.
1: Right.
0: But on the date of death, they were jointly owned.
1: Mm-hmm.
0: Well, can you do something? Likely, you can file a disclaimer.
1: And what does that mean in English?
0: So a disclaimer means as a surviving spouse, you have a qualified disclaimer, right, under I think it's 25.

0: 518 of the code, you are allowed to say, hey, world, treat me as if I'm dead.
1: Okay.
0: So if I predeceased my spouse, mm-hmm. who is in fact dead, then the joint account doesn't really exist, at
1: right.
0: least as to your half. That when you do the disclaimer, you can't disclaim something you actually own.
1: Right.
0: You can only disclaim what you're supposed to get.
1: So like an IRA, for example.
0: Well, no, because the other half of the joint account you're supposed to get.
1: Right.
0: But you're saying I'm disclaiming that.
1: Okay.
0: So it's the part that I was supposed to get.
1: Yep.
0: I'm saying is as if I'm dead. Well, then that means that that account would end up in the probate,
1: mm-hmm.
0: which is okay, because if you've done your estate planning, you now have a will
1: mm-hmm.
0: for the decedent. And the will says, I leave everything to my spouse if living. Oh, wait, spouse filed a disclaimer. So treat me as if I'm already dead, spouse,
1: yeah.
0: surviving spouse. So if living, otherwise, to my family trust.
1: Okay, so it pours it in there.
0: Ah, so now there might be a way through this disclaimer to get assets through probate,
1: mm-hmm.
0: but in the safety net of the pour over will into the trust to be sheltered for the surviving spouse. When you disclaim, you cannot direct where it goes.
1: Okay.
0: You are only allowed to disclaim. There's a bunch of rules under mm-hmm. 2518. So, folks, excellent question there, Susan. That's just the way these things work. Get your guide. 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
1: Todd Lutzke from the law firm of Cushing & Dolan, thank you so much.
0: Thank you, Susan. Always a pleasure.
1: I'm Susan Powers, a financial advisor with the Armstrong Advisory Group. We thank you for joining us today, and we'll be back again next week on The Legal Exchange with Todd Lutzke.
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4: 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The DAV of Massachusetts provides...

0: in services, but by and large, what we were seeing was goods inflation beginning to cool off. The headline reports that we saw this morning for January were slightly higher than expectations, but I would say within a rounding error of overall expectations for what we would see from the headline numbers. So let's start right there. Headline, we brought in Mark Vandetti from the Armstrong Advisory Group this morning to join us on the program and talk a little bit about what we saw there. Mark, thanks for joining us. Appreciate it.
1: Great to be here. Thanks, Mike.
0: So let's start right off. Expectations for this consumer price index report were that they would continue to decline from the numbers that we saw in the December report, which showed, 6.5% year-over-year inflation. Mm-hmm. And key cooling off occurring in goods inflation specifically. We're starting to see some stuff in services, but by and large, what we were seeing was goods inflation beginning to cool off. The headline reports that we saw this morning for January were slightly higher than expectations, but I would say within a rounding error of overall expectations for what we would see from the headline numbers. So let's start right there. Headline inflation up 0.5% month over month. I believe expectations were for a 0.4% increase. Year over year, 6.4% year over year. So a decline from last month, but again, slightly hotter than was anticipated, I believe.
1: Yeah, I think we'd been lulled into a sense in markets, not us, just collectively we, the whole

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the headline reports that we saw this morning for January were slightly higher than expectations, but I would say within a rounding error of overall expectations for what we would see from the headline numbers. So let's start right there. Headline inflation up

0: how that all works. It was a fascinating conversation about how the Mexican drug cartel is getting a foothold here in America and the things we're doing to try and combat that. It was a fascinating conversation. At the end of that interview, he said, "You haven't brought up my new book." And I said, "What's your new book?" And he said, "My new book is about tubas." And he was such an interesting guy. I said, "Let's get him back on the show to talk about his book called The Perfect Tuba." The man researched the drug trade and America's battle with drug addiction, and he's turned his attention from that to talk about the perfect tuba. And I didn't know this, but did you know that the tuba was invented in 1835? It's the newest horn instrument. I didn't know that. So next hour, we're going to talk about the tuba. Right now, though, when we come back, we're going to talk to an epidemiologist from Harvard to talk about what's going on with the Hunta virus. And then also a little bit later on, we're going to check in with somebody in Omaha. 17 of those shipmates who are on that ship are being quarantined in Omaha. So we'll have a chance to talk with that. Apparently, Omaha is the place to go. They had Ebola patients there during the brief time we had that Ebola outbreak. Of course, they were instrumental with COVID-19, and now they are treating 17 of the people who are on that ship. So we'll get a chance to find out from the University of Nebraska Medical Center and what's going on there as they try and sort of tamp this down and relax the fears, right? Assuage the fears that people have of PTSD over could this be another COVID-19. So we're going to talk about that a little bit later on. Plus, of course, open phones in hour number 3. Stay right there. An epidemiologist from Harvard. We're going to get the facts about this virus, the good and the bad. We'll do that in a moment. America at Night, just getting started.
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3: Hi, this is Chuck and Mike from the Armstrong Advisory Group, and we have a guide this month titled Consolidating Investment Accounts. Mike, what are some of the problems that people run into when they have accounts scattered everywhere?
4: The first one is just difficult to maintain and monitor. I can't tell you how many times I've met with somebody who has a life insurance policy that still has their brother on it instead of their wife or their husband, for example. So it does become really tough to monitor those things. If you're getting to required minimum distribution age, there can be certain rules around where you take money out of specific accounts, and if you miss it, there can be tax penalties. So it just becomes complicated to administer everything.
3: Despite that, there are still some cases where it makes sense to maintain a number of separate accounts as opposed to consolidating.
4: Oh, absolutely. I mean, we all know cases where, hey, that new bank is going to give you a better CD rate or introductory rate, and that can be worth real money. 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Or there can be other strategies too, you know, having money in a retirement plan and allowing you to do what's called a backdoor Roth conversion, all sorts of things that allow you to take advantage of having accounts in specific places.
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1: 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Mike, what are some of the problems that people run into when they have accounts scattered everywhere?
0: The first one is just difficult to maintain and monitor. 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So it just becomes complicated to administer.

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7: Back, and we are at least men of our words and ladies of our word, and we try and bring people back when we say we would. And our guest, Sam Quinones, was here a couple weeks ago. He is an expert on the drug cartel, the opioid epidemic in America, and he was nice enough to spend some time with us a couple weeks ago talking about the Mexican cartel and all of those things, and it was very informative. And at the end of the conversation, he mentioned that he'd written a book about the tuba. And so he's a journalist and a storyteller, former L.A. Times reporter, has written a new book. It came out towards the end of last year, and it's been reviewed very favorably in the Wall Street Journal as well as other places. It's called The Perfect Tuba, Forging Fulfillment from the Bass, Horn, Band, and Hard Work. Sam Quinones, welcome back to America at Night.
8: Thank you, McGraw. I think that's bass horn, but whatever. Thanks so much for having me back. It's wonderful to be with you.
7: The Perfect Tuba, Forging Fulfillment from the Bass Horn.

0: reports that we saw this morning for January were slightly higher than expectations, but I would say within a rounding error of overall expectations for what we would see from the headline numbers. So let's start right there. Headline inflation up 0.5% month over month. I believe expectations were for a 0.4% increase. Year over year, 6.4% year over year. So a decline from last month, but again, slightly hotter than was anticipated, I believe.
1: Yeah, I think we'd been lulled into a sense in markets, not us, just collectively we, the whole country, investors.

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2: 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Todd, what is the downside of adding your kids to your accounts or adding their names to your real estate deeds as a joint owner? Won't this avoid probate?
3: You're absolutely right. It would avoid probate, but there are better ways to avoid probate than just doing something simple, right? Simple isn't always better. Throwing a name on an account or adding a designated beneficiary or a joint owner on a piece of property might not be the best way to go. Here's the problem. If you name one of your children as a joint owner and you have three children and you put that child on just because it's convenient and they're geographically close to you, well, you could be accidentally disinheriting your other children because this property, this asset will only go to that child. 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
8: Sam Quinones is a former LA Times reporter, and he's all about good stories, and he found one in his new book called The Perfect Tuba. The Wall Street Journal calls this book a delightful, offbeat book with unexpectedly profound overtones. Sam Quinones, our guest on America at Night. Sam, we have to admit that the tuba and the tuba player has a PR problem. Can we agree with that?
9: Yes, and I think tuba players understand that and have long rebelled against that. And you know where that first began was at an event that I call Tuba Woodstock. It was the first conference of tuba players and euphonium players in America in 1973 at Indiana University. It brought together several hundred, 200-300 tuba players from all over the country, all of whom were like laboring in isolation, you know? And all of a sudden they all come together. They come in on like Volkswagen bugs and Datsun B210s and

0: expectations, but I would say within a rounding error of overall expectations for what we would see from the headline numbers. So let's start right there. Headline inflation up 0.5% month over month. I believe expectations were for a 0.4% increase. Year over year, 6.4% year over year. So a decline from last month, but again, slightly hotter than was anticipated, I believe.
1: Yeah, I think we'd been lulled into a sense in markets, not us, just collectively we, the whole country.

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1: Hi, this is Chuck and Mike from the Armstrong Advisory Group, and we have a guide available this month titled Consolidating Investment Accounts. Mike, how does someone end up with just this sprawl of different accounts over time?
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0: you know, and it's it's a startling thing for a lot of people, because we spend so much time applauding athletes when really the kids who are learning the most important lessons are up in the bleachers playing for the athletes on the field.
1: Good stuff. Sam Quiñones, the book is called The Perfect Tuba, Forging Fulfillment from the Bass Horn Band and Hard Work, where all fine books are sold. Got great reviews when it came out late last year, The Perfect Tuba. Sam Quiñones, thank you very much. We'll have you back the next time you got something to plug. Have a good night. Thanks for checking in. Good stuff.
0: Yeah, thank you, McGraw. Appreciate it. Bye-bye.
1: You got it. Sam Quiñones, the book is called The Perfect Tuba. When we come back, we go to Omaha and check in with what's going on there as the boat people got transferred to Omaha. They're now in quarantine. I have a friend who was covering it in Omaha. We'll talk to him and find out what's going on in Omaha with all of that. And then open phones. America at Night, back in a moment.
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8: 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And today, we're talking about the top estate planning mistakes to avoid. Todd, a lot of people create their estate plan, but there are some that don't actually transfer assets into it. Can you explain why this is such a big mistake?
9: Sure. I mean, I'm going to try to explain it both from a revocable and an irrevocable planning standpoint. With the revocable, if you don't put assets in there, you end up leaving them owned perhaps jointly if you're married, you know, and designated beneficiaries and the like. But if everything goes to the spouse when one dies, then you've completely avoided your estate plan. In other words, you've set your trust up, but you went around it by leaving everything to the spouse instead of going through it by funding the trust and cramming down the assets to shelter some from estate taxes on the first death, so there's less taxed on the second death. And ultimately, on the second death, if you don't plan, there could be a probate problem because everything would go to probate if it's in their own name. The other big reason is with an irrevocable trust, of course, not funding it also can result in estate tax problems by the same way it did with the revocable trust. But in addition to not funding them with the irrevocable, you don't even begin the 5-year waiting period to get the assets protected from the nursing home. So there's a much bigger problem not funding an irrevocable trust versus not funding a revocable trust. So make sure you fund your trust if you do your planning.
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5: Good night with McGraw Millhaven.
6: Well, I think 16 of the people have been sent to Omaha. Two have been sent to Emory University Hospital in Atlanta. The others, apparently, are in Omaha, which is one of the only federally funded quarantine units in America, University of Nebraska Medical Center. And to talk about it is a good friend of the show, journalist, talk show host, longtime friend, Tom Becca, ladies and gentlemen. Tom, you were at the news conference today?
7: Yeah, I was, McGraw. And actually, before the news conference, I ran into Dr. Jeffrey Gold, who is the chancellor of UNMC, and I was talking to him about this even before the press conference. And one thing that I don't think has been covered too much with this is that along with taking care of these patients, they're also going to be doing research on the virus itself there at UNMC. You know, it's one of the, you know, I can imagine that when they announced that they were coming to Omaha, half the country was saying, Omaha, what? Why would they send them to Omaha? And one of the best medical facilities in the country is here. And they've got this biocontainment unit, which by now you know, Ebola was there. Some of the first COVID patients came here. And they've also got a quarantine area. So you mentioned there's 16 people here right now. Only one is in the biocontainment unit. The rest are in the quarantine area, which is below the biocontainment unit. And that's basically like a motel. There's exercise equipment there. There's TVs, but they're all staying in the room individually. So they're not being associated with anybody else. And when their food and anything is being brought into them, all of the staff is completely in hazmat suits, and every precaution is being taken to make sure that this virus doesn't spread.
6: Because the one guy has been tested positive but is asymptomatic?
7: Yeah, it's sort of interesting, you know, and I'm not sure I get all of it, but it's like, you know, they said that you can have the symptoms and not necessarily have the virus, which makes sense. I mean, you can be all stuffed up and not necessarily have a cold. It could be allergies or something else. So you can have the symptoms, I guess, and not necessarily have the virus. And at the same time, you can have the virus and be asymptomatic. And there's some question as far as, you know, what do you do with these patients? Right now, they're all in quarantine. But other patients are around the country that were released sooner, and they're

0: Hi, this is Chuck and Mike from the Armstrong Advisory Group, and we have a guide this month titled Consolidating Investment Accounts. Mike, what are some of the problems that people run into when they have accounts scattered everywhere?
1: The first one is just difficult to maintain and monitor. I can't tell you how many times I've met with somebody who has a life insurance policy that still has their brother on it instead of their wife or their husband, for example. So it does become really tough to monitor those things. If you're getting to required minimum distribution age, there can be certain rules around where you take money out of specific accounts, and if you miss it, there can be tax penalties. So it just becomes complicated to administer everything.
0: Despite that, there are still some cases where it makes sense to maintain a number of separate accounts as opposed to consolidating.
1: Oh, absolutely. I mean, we all know cases where, hey, that new bank is going to give you a better CD rate or introductory rate, and that can be worth real money. In other cases, you know, if you have a retirement plan, there can be special benefits to keeping the money there. Maybe it is a excellent plan with really low costs. Maybe it'll allow you to avoid a required minimum distribution if you're still working into your 70s. Or there can be other strategies too, you know, having money in a retirement plan and allowing you to do what's called a backdoor Roth conversion, all sorts of things that allow you to take advantage of having accounts in specific places.
0: Folks, the guide is titled Consolidating Investment Accounts, and there are two ways to request it. 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
0: Hi, this is Chuck and Mike from the Armstrong Advisory Group, and we have a guide available this month titled Consolidating Investment Accounts. Mike, how does someone end up with just this sprawl of different accounts over time?
1: We've all seen it before with, you know, family members or even ourselves, but, you know, according to the BLS these days, the average person stays at a job fewer than 4 years. And so imagine you're job hopping from place to place. You might have a retirement plan through there. And all of a sudden, you know, a decade into your career, you could have two or three different retirement plans just from, you know, changing jobs and taking that next promotion at a new place.
0: It doesn't even just happen with different retirement or investment accounts. It can happen with bank accounts or insurance policies. You can end up with stuff scattered everywhere.
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0: There's no question about it. And Iran is significantly weaker than it was 3 months ago. But in some ways, it's significantly stronger than it was 3 months ago because the Strait of Hormuz is shut down and we can't get them to open it up. No matter what we've done up until now, hasn't been able to open them up. And Donald Trump can draw line in the sand after line in the sand. He can call them every name in the book. He can threaten to do all sorts of terrible things to them. But the fact is that the Strait is still closed and gas prices are still going up. Frank, thanks for the phone call. We got a break. We got lots of text messages to get to. We have a couple of phones open for you right now. I want a break so we can get more phone calls in. We continue with open phones. 1-844-2-McGraw. 1-844-262-4729. America at Night. Back in a moment.
1: Join the conversation. 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
7: 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And today we're talking about the top estate planning mistakes to avoid. Todd, what is the downside of adding your kids to your accounts or adding their names to your real estate deeds as a joint owner? Won't this avoid probate?
8: You're absolutely right. It would avoid probate, but there are better ways to avoid probate than just doing something simple, right? Simple isn't always better. Throwing a name on an account or adding a designated beneficiary or a joint owner on a piece of property might not be the best way to go. 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

0: Here's another one. Race to the bottom started a while ago when states like Illinois and New Jersey and California, all of the New England, gerrymandered their districts to choke off nearly any Republican representing 40 to 47% of some of those state populations. Texas, Virginia, except put a spotlight on it. Look, gerrymandering has been going on since the beginning of gerrymandering, since the beginning of the Republic. It's a race to the bottom. I would argue that both people, both sides, are equally as guilty because they're trying to game the system. They're trying to pick the voters. The voters aren't picking their elected officials. The elected officials are picking their voters. Shawboro, North Carolina. Interesting topic for you to research. Prince Mongo. Lots of history with this guy. My aunt dated him in the 80s. Maybe he's into the UFOs. Interesting. Listen to you on a black and white TV radio combo. I bought it at a thrift store for $5. Your show rocks. Phil in Pittsburgh. I had one of those. One of those old-time black and white TV combos where you change the channel with a dial. You just rolled the dial like you would with a radio. I love that thing. It was small as compact. When I say compact, right? It was the size of a... I guess it would have been the size of a suitcase, maybe a double suitcase. And my sisters would use it in their room. I'd use it in my room. It had a screen was smaller than an iPhone. I used to watch Letterman on that all the time. Yeah, those old black and white TV radio combos. They don't make those anymore. Those were great. All right, that's the text line. That's how it works. 1-844-2-McGraw, 1-844-262-4729. Get some first-time callers in here. Let's go rogue, whatever you want to talk about. Back in a moment, America at Night.
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2: Hi, this is Chuck and Mike from the Armstrong Advisory Group, and we have a guide this month titled Consolidating Investment Accounts. Mike, what are some of the problems that people run into when they have accounts scattered everywhere?
3: The first one is just difficult to maintain and monitor. I can't tell you how many times I've met with somebody who has a life insurance policy that still has their brother on it instead of their wife or their husband, for example. So it does become really tough to monitor those things. If you're getting to required minimum distribution age, there can be certain rules around where you take money out of specific accounts, and if you miss it, there can be tax penalties. So it just becomes complicated to administer everything.
2: Despite that, there are still some cases where it makes sense to maintain a number of separate accounts as opposed to consolidating.
3: Oh, absolutely. I mean, we all know cases where, hey, that new bank is going to give you a better CD rate or introductory rate, and that can be worth real money. 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Or there can be other strategies too. You know, having money in a retirement plan and allowing you to do what's called a backdoor Roth conversion. All sorts of things that allow you to take advantage of having accounts in specific places.
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And key cooling off occurring in goods inflation specifically. We're starting to see some stuff in services, but by and large, what we were seeing was goods inflation beginning to cool off. The headline reports that we saw this morning for January were slightly higher than expectations, but I

0: same way it did with the revocable trust. But in addition to not funding them with the irrevocable, you don't even begin the five-year waiting period to get the assets protected from the nursing home. So there's a much bigger problem not funding an irrevocable trust versus not funding a revocable trust. 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
7: From the text line, guest recommendation, MD, doc, and epidemiologist Stephen Quay. We had an epidemiologist on from Harvard earlier in the show. The guy couldn't have been any better. But I'll look into this Stephen Quay for you. Here's another one from, let's see here, this is from Missouri. The redistricting may energize minority voters. Can I say something about this Supreme Court rulings have come down the last couple of days? I'm not a lawyer, and I you know, I'm just your average schmo who's sitting behind the microphone. But I got to tell you that the Democrats whining about the voting rights bill is such. I don't get it. I don't get it. I understand. And somebody needs to explain this to me. And I think the Democrats have done a terrible job of explaining this to people. And that is this. They keep saying that the Supreme Court is marginalizing the African-American voter. How can that be? It's you're insinuating that only an African-American can represent an African-American, which makes no sense whatsoever. So the fact that they're saying, you know, take Alabama or take whichever one, the latest one where they said, the Supreme Court ruling where they could, you know, where they said that you can redistrict it based on party, not on race, right? Okay. To say you can redistrict on race, you're insinuating, maybe not even insinuating, you're saying that and the only way an African American can be elected to Congress or the Senate is to gerrymander a district so that there are enough African Americans so that an African American would be elected. Now, maybe that was true 50, 60, 70 years ago. I don't know that it's true today. African Americans, I get it. They've been disenfranchised throughout the years. They were not allowed to vote up until the 1960s, right? The laws, right? They had all the Jim Crow laws and poll taxes. And I get it. I appreciate all that. But that's 50, 60 years ago. And yes, are things equal today? No. I don't know if they'll ever be equal. But think about it this way. If you take a district that is 80% African American, and you carve up that district and you put African Americans in three different districts, right, 20% each, 25% each, all of a sudden, those districts, I don't know, you've got 25% of Democrats coming into a new district that a Republican won by 10 or 12, and I don't get this. Here's another thing that I don't get. It may energize minority voters. If minority voters aren't energized to vote, you need this to be energized to vote? You need Donald Trump to be energized to vote? You need Kamala Harris to be energized to vote? I don't understand these people. You vote. You're an American. That's what you do. So I find it so disingenuous and almost insulting to say that they're disenfranchising African-American voters. They're not taking their vote away. And they're not even saying you can't elect a black person. They're just saying you can't clump them all together as African Americans. Right? They want separate but equal congressional districts. I don't know how that makes any sense today. It's my two cents. I'll get off my soapbox for now. Sure I'm going to get some letters over that one. Sure someone's going to yell at me for that rant. All right. Thanks to everyone who showed up tonight. It was a great conversation with Scott McFarland, who was here earlier. Sam Quinones wrote the book on the perfect tuba, which was more fascinating than I ever could have imagined, the epidemiologist from Harvard. And, of course, my buddy Tom Becker checked in from Omaha about the University of Nebraska Medical Center and the transfer of those hantavirus patients. So we had a wide gambit of conversation tonight. And, of course, your phone calls. And my rant at the end of the day. We're going to put a cap on it. Thanks for checking in. We're back tomorrow night with a whole new set of shows, set of hours. So until tomorrow night, thanks for checking in. Our executive director is Alex Hinton. Our engineer tonight is Richard Good. I'm McGraw Milhaven. Thanks for listening. This is America at Night on Westwood One.
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5: 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Gary McNamara and Eric Harley talk about everything from politics to social issues and news of the day. 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
6: All across America, we are Red Eye Radio. He is Eric Harley and I'm Gary McNamara. Good morning. Thank you for being here.
7: We'd like to welcome our friends in Venezuela, our new 51st state. Hola and welcome.
6: Oh, my. Just stop it. Stop it, for God's sakes.
7: Then he says, when he's done in office here in the States, he's thinking about going down there to run. See, I told you during the break, during the pre-show meeting, this is why he doesn't drink. Imagine what he would say if he did.
8: I'm going to go down there and run. I'll tell you what, I'm going to be the president of Venezuela.

0: The headline reports that we saw this morning for January were slightly higher than expectations, but I would say within a rounding error of overall expectations for what we would see from the headline numbers. So let's start right there. Headline inflation up 0.5% month over month. I believe expectations were for a 0.4% increase. Year over year, 6.4% year over year. So a decline from last month, but again, slightly hotter than was anticipated, I believe.
1: Yeah, I think we'd been lulled into a sense in markets, not us, just collectively we.

0: We are Red Eye Radio. He is Eric Carly, and I'm Gary McNamara. Yeah, so we just started about the president talking about Venezuela, the 51st state. The one thing that comes to mind here, there's limited opportunity, even if this president speaks all the time and every day, but still there's limited opportunity to promote the things that you're actually doing well. You know, the Venezuela thing, you know, I don't think the public cares about it anymore. I wish he would just stop it, because it takes away from the time that he can talk about, and Marco Rubio also could talk about it, and J.D. Vance could talk about it, how because of the president's foreign policy, they are changing the world. They are changing the world, the potential of what is out there. You know, with Venezuela, which again, United States becoming friendly with Venezuela, blunts the impact of China.
1: Yeah.
0: When you see what's going on right now with Russia and the Ukraine, right now, and everything that this president is doing in the Middle East is also taking away power and influence from China and Russia, and then in the Middle East right now with the UAE now involved in military action, Saudi Arabia for the most part cooperating, the fact that of Middle Eastern countries talking about if Iran is not the power that they were anymore, and they don't have the influence, about having Abraham Accord peace agreements with Israel, this president on foreign policy is changing the landscape like no other president in my.
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10: 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Gary McNamara and Eric Harley talk about everything from politics to social issues and news of the day. 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
11: All across America, we are Red Eye Radio. He is Eric Harley, and I'm Gary McNamara. All right, the best thing that Trump said yesterday. You ready?
12: Okay.
11: All right, here we go. This is the best thing that Trump said yesterday. You have me up over here?
13: All right.
11: Okay, here we go. All right.
14: But I have a new way out. I'm going to propose something the opposite of what I want, and we will have massive amounts of legislation. No, just all I have to do is say, we will not build the wall. And they'll come in as a
15: diabolic
14: question. No, I'm going to do it, Katie.
16: I think you're awesome.
14: I'm going to go the opposite. Whatever is bad, I'm going to go for it, and they'll approve what's good. Fine.
17: We kind of suggested that along the way on a couple of things.
11: Yes, we did. We absolutely did.
17: Yeah. I mean, there are some things that won't work, but he could do, it's basically Costanza

goods inflation specifically. We're starting to see some stuff in services, but by and large, what we were seeing was goods inflation beginning to cool off. The headline reports that we saw this morning for January were slightly higher than

0: We are Red Eye Radio. He's Eric Carley, and I'm Gary McNamara. By the way, we're not picking on Seattle, and we're not picking on New York, and we're not picking on California.
1: Yeah.
0: But these are the places where they are really trying the socialist slash communist experiment.
1: Yeah.
0: And so that's what the focus is, since we live in a democratic capitalist society. And when I say democratic, that is the umbrella of democracy over a constitutional republic, capitalist society, which is what we are. And they believe that it's wrong. But when you look at the demonization of business has to be bad. Billionaires have to be bad. Get rid of billionaires.
1: Yes.
0: If you get rid of billionaires, you really don't have major corporations. They don't exist.
1: Right.
0: Well, then who takes over the corporations? If the billionaires aren't there, what's left? The state.
1: Yep.
0: What was the Green New Deal about? The Green New Deal was making it so corporations could make a profit.
1: Right.
0: So, what would have to take over?
1: The government.
0: Government.
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8: 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Gary McNamara and Eric Harley talk about everything from politics to social issues and news of the day. 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
9: All across America, we are Red Eye Radio. I'm Gary McNamara. He's Eric Harley. Hi.
2: Hello.
10: Hello.
9: All right. So when Democrats, for example, in New York and other states are complaining about high electricity prices, we told you a long time ago, that was the goal of the Democrats. And yeah, we always go back to Obama officially announcing it back in 2008 when he was running for president, that said, under his plan, electricity prices would naturally not go up, would naturally skyrocket. That was the goal of President Obama, and that's what Democrats wanted. That's why, remember the Roman rally in Denver?
10: Yes.
2: Yeah.
9: You know, the deity-like status.
10: I thought they were going to send

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1: He's Eric Carling. I'm Gary McNamara. So this appeared on Exit. It went viral.
2: Okay.
1: Yesterday.
2: All right.
1: A nurse Patsy. All right.
2: Okay.
1: And this person, again, don't know if people are saying this is a parody account or is it true, but it's at Patsy Diabetes, America's registered nurse, America's number one diabetes educator.

0: beginning to cool off. The headline reports that we saw this morning for January were slightly higher than expectations, but I would say within a rounding error of overall expectations for what we would see from the headline numbers. So let's start right there. Headline inflation up 0.5% month over month. I believe expectations were for a 0.4% increase. Year over year, 6.4% year over year. So a decline from last month, but again, slightly hotter than was anticipated, I believe.
1: Yeah, I think we'd been lulled into a sense in markets, not us, just collectively we, the whole country, investors, however you want to think about that, had been

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8: 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Gary McNamara and Eric Harley talk about everything from politics to social issues and news of the day. 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
9: All across America, we are Red Eye Radio. He is Eric Harley, and I'm Gary McNamara. Good morning. Thank you for being here.
10: We'd like to welcome our friends in Venezuela, our new 51st state.

0: up 0.5% month over month. I believe expectations were for a 0.4% increase. Year over year, 6.4% year over year. So a decline from last month, but again, slightly hotter than was anticipated, I believe.
1: Yeah, I think we'd been lulled into a sense in markets, not us, just collectively we, the whole country, investors, however you want to think about that, had been lulled.

0: We are Red Eye Radio. He is Eric Carly, and I'm Gary McNamara. So we just started about the president talking about Venezuela, the 51st state. The one thing that comes to mind here, there's limited opportunity, even if this president speaks all the time and every day, but still there's limited opportunity to promote the things that you're actually doing well. You know, the Venezuela thing, you know, I don't think the public cares about it anymore. I wish he would just stop it, because it takes away from the time that he can talk about, and Marco Rubio also could talk about it, and J.D. Vance could talk about it, how because of the president's foreign policy, they are changing the world. They are changing the world, the potential of what is out there. You know, with Venezuela, which again, United States becoming friendly with Venezuela blunts the impact of China.
1: Yeah.
0: When you see what's going on right now with Russia and the Ukraine, right now, and everything that this president is doing in the Middle East is also taking away power and influence from China and Russia. And then in the Middle East right now, with the UAE now involved in military action, Saudi Arabia, for the most part, cooperating. The fact that of Middle Eastern countries talking about if Iran is, you know, not the power that they were anymore, and they don't have the influence about having Abraham Accord peace agreements with Israel, this president on foreign policy is changing the landscape like.
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6: All across America, we are Red Eye Radio. He is Eric Harley, and I'm Gary McNamara. All right, the best thing that Trump said yesterday. You ready?
7: Okay.
6: All right, here we go. This is the best thing that Trump said yesterday. You have me up over here?
8: All right.
6: Okay, here we go. All right.
9: But I have a new way out. I'm going to propose something the opposite of what I want, and we will have massive amounts of legislation. No, just all I have to do is say, we will not build the wall. And they'll be there.
10: That's a diabolic plan.
9: No, I'm going to do it, Kenny. We'll put it in. I'm going to go the opposite. Whatever is bad, I'm going to go for it, and they'll approve what's good. Fine.
11: We kind of suggested that along the way on a couple of things.
8: Yes, we did. We absolutely did.
6: That's great.
11: Yeah. I mean, there are some things that won't work, but he could do... It's basically...

0: in goods inflation specifically. We're starting to see some stuff in services, but by and large, what we were seeing was goods inflation beginning to cool off. The headline reports that we saw this morning for January were slightly higher than expectations, but I would say within a rounding error of overall expectations for what we would see from the headline numbers. So let's start right there. Headline inflation up 0.5% month over month. I believe expectations were for a 0.4% increase. Year over year, 6.4% year over year. So a decline from last month, but again, slightly hotter than was anticipated, I believe.
1: Yeah, I think we'd been lulled into a sense in markets, not us, just collectively we, the whole country, investors, however you want.

Enjoy the Super Truck Beauty Contest, featuring the most stunning rigs on the road, plus a delicious Iowa pork chop cookout you won't want to miss. Rock out to live concerts from artists like Little Texas. Explore interactive exhibits and

0: We are Red Eye Radio. He's Eric Carly, and I'm Gary McNamara. By the way, we're not picking on Seattle, and we're not picking on New York, and we're not picking on California.
1: Yeah.
0: But these are the places where they are really trying the socialist slash communist experiment.
1: Yeah.
0: And so that's what the focus is, since we live in a democratic capitalist society. And when I say democratic, that is the umbrella of democracy over a constitutional republic, capitalist society, which is what we are. And they believe that it's wrong. But when you look at the demonization of business has to be bad. Billionaires have to be bad. Get rid of billionaires.
1: Yes.
0: If you get rid of billionaires, you really don't have major corporations. They don't exist.
1: Right.
0: Well, then who takes over the corporations? If the billionaires aren't there, what's left? The state.
1: Yep.
0: What was the Green New Deal about? The Green New Deal was making it so corporations could make a profit.
1: Right.
0: So, what would have to take over?
1: The government.
0: Government.
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services, but by and large, what we were seeing was goods inflation beginning to cool off. The headline reports that we saw this morning for January

0: rounding error of overall expectations for what we would see from the headline numbers. So let's start right there. Headline inflation up 0.5% month over month. I believe expectations were for a 0.4% increase. Year over year, 6.4% year over year. So a decline from last month, but again, slightly hotter than was anticipated, I believe.
1: Yeah, I think we'd been lulled into a sense in markets, not us, just collectively we, the whole country, investors, however you want to think about that.

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4: It's Chuck and Mike with you here. Ben's along. Ben's not along for the ride. Ben's
5: driving the ship.
4: Ben's making sure that you can actually hear us, which may or may not be important to your daily life. But in any case, we're here. And another week has passed with the Strait of Hormuz not reopening in any meaningful capacity. We continue to see a handful of ships getting through on any particular day. But the lack of flow through the strait means that you have a lack of production from shut-in wells to the tune of 12 to 13 million barrels a day throughout the Middle East. And that ultimately means that we continue to be steaming headlong into what's basically a brick wall in the middle of the summer, where this is going to make itself very apparent, not through, you know, the current gas prices that we're seeing, but by much higher prices throughout the United States and rest of the developed world, and through absolute shortages throughout much of the developing world. And, you know, not an oil thing today, but I don't know if either of you happened to catch Indian Prime Minister Narendra Modi, what he happened to say this morning. He called on farmers in India to plant with 50% less fertilizer. Now, that's not really something that you just say lightly.
5: Sure,
4: like,
5: yeah.
4: You don't just, you know, walk up to your breadbasket and say, guys, have I got a challenge for you. Do your job with 50% less than what you previously had. Yeah. And ultimately, what this is going to mean, Modi phrased it in terms of, well, inorganic fertilizers, they're, you know, not great for the environment, and we need to, you know, become more sustainable, blah, blah, blah. The subtext is,
5: we don't have
4: guys,
5: fertilizer.
4: We're not going to be able to get you the fertilizer you need for future planting seasons. And the reason this is important is this is one of the products that comes through the Strait of Hormuz. And India, I would characterize as kind of a middle-of-the-road country when it comes to overall levels of wealth and income on a per capita basis. If you look at the numbers here, again, it's not one where you're sitting there saying, hey, it's not wealthy by any means. You're not talking about, you know, most of Europe and even, you know, most of, kind of North America, South America. You're talking, it's, again, the countries that are surrounding it are countries like Jordan, like the Philippines, Jamaica, Guatemala,

0: South Africa, like, you know, again, kind of middle of the road. There's, you know, ballpark 200 countries in the world. India's right around 100 in terms of most rankings for GDP and per capita income. And so ultimately what this is telling you is that the pain, as we've been saying for the last 2 months, is going to be felt first through these types of countries that simply can't afford to pay the higher prices. In the United States, you don't walk into Home Depot and see, you know, no Scott's fertilizer there. Again, I'm trying to make this relatable to the average person. The average, you know, farmer doesn't walk into Home Depot to buy, you know, a bag of fertilizer.
1: Oh, I thought that's where they got it.
0: They get three of them delivered, and that's all they need, obviously. But look, you're not going to see shortages in the United States. It's just the price is going to go up.
1: Which could mean bankrupt farmers and other problems.
0: Absolutely.
1: But, not shortages.
0: In places like India, it's going to mean we can't pay those higher prices and we're going to have to do without, whatever that means.
1: So Morgan Stanley this morning called it a race against time when it comes to the Strait of Hormuz. I think we've described that and why it is that race against time. On Polymarket, you have a... If there's one nice thing about these markets that are creating all sorts of gambling addictions, I do find the odds of certain events as just yes or no gambling out there to be interesting to me, and clearly there's some
0: not informative.
1: Not informative, but interesting.
0: Yes.
1: So there's a bet on there, will the Strait of Hormuz traffic return to normal by end of May? By normal, what they describe that as is if the IMF Port Watch publishes a 7-day moving average of transit calls for the Strait equal to or above 60 by May 31st. They're pricing at a 14% chance.
0: Yeah, that's a hard no.
1: Yeah, it's a hard no.
0: Okay.
1: You can't get there. But interesting to me, as of April 17th, just 3 weeks ago, it was a 74% chance based on the optimism of a deal getting done. And so
0: sure.
1: I think that's clearly deteriorated. And as we've gotten closer to that end of May point, it's very today seemingly unlikely that you get to that again. Average normalcy by end of May. Could you get a day there? If there's a deal, then yeah, you could get a day there. But we are now, I think, very much pricing in energy shortages and lack of traffic through end of May and into June at this point. There's seemingly very little likelihood among the trading public and experts that traffic flows normally by end of May.
0: Well, and look, here's the timeline of the last week and what's happened. On Tuesday, we got the reports that, you know, the U.S. and Iran were close to a one-page memorandum of understanding to, you know, be able to move forward with a 30-day negotiating period. Over the weekend, it leaked kind of throughout the day yesterday that Iran basically said, nah, this ain't it, and here's our, you know, here's the list of, you know, demands that we have. There's, again, this is all leaked, so, like, none of it is concrete. I don't think we have a specific list, but the gist of it is, look, Iran does not want to negotiate the situation of Hormuz or the situation of nuclear issues before they get a permanent cessation to hostilities.
1: Yeah.
0: And the reason why, again, I'm not saying this is right or wrong, is, look, they view those things as their leverage. They're not going to give them up in order to negotiate. The United States, President Trump yesterday, in no uncertain terms, said, nah, this ain't it either. Like, getting the proposal back from Iran, he's like, this isn't going to work either. So you're in the same situation we've been in for the last month or so, which is, on a daily basis, there's not really much going through Hormuz. There are scattered, sporadic flare-ups of the conflict that might happen once or twice a week.
1: Sure.
0: And generally are put to bed in fairly short order. But every day that you go by is another 12 million barrels of oil that is not produced from that region, in addition to all the other stuff that's not being produced there. And we're now seeing the draws happening on a worldwide basis and in terms of United States reserves. That point to, again, there was a piece published in, I think it was Bloomberg over the week, that, by the way, thank you, Bloomberg, for, you know, listening to our show over the last few weeks. We appreciate

0: of overall expectations for what we would see from the headline numbers. So let's start right there. Headline inflation up 0.5% month over month. I believe expectations were for a 0.4% increase. Year over year, 6.4% year over year. So a decline from last month, but again, slightly hotter than was anticipated, I believe.
1: Yeah, I think we'd been lulled into a sense in markets, not us, just collectively we, the whole country, investors, however you want to think about that, had been lulled into a sense of

0: report. We've got CPI for April as well. We'll talk a little bit about that. And then Wednesday, we've got producer price index as well as the weekly EIA crude oil and refined product inventory data that we get, which is now front and center for anyone who's paying attention. And on Thursday, we've got retail sales and jobless claims. So nice little week here as far as economic data. No major earnings of huge note this week. You do get a couple of smaller ones that are out there, but we're kind of on hold for earnings until next week. We're through most of the big ones. The only things next week that I think will be interesting, you got Home Depot next Tuesday on May 19th. Just telling you a little bit about what's going on construction-wise. It's always good to get information there. NVIDIA is going to be reporting on Wednesday, May 20th. So, again, a week from Wednesday. You've got Lowe's then as well. And Thursday, one that I'm particularly interested in, a little tiny company out of Bentonville, Arkansas, by the name of Walmart. They happen to report earnings next Thursday, and I'm really interested to hear what they are saying about the economy, because Walmart is obviously the low-cost supplier to many Americans, and they are the biggest grocery store in the country. And so I want to hear what they're saying about how the last few weeks have impacted things more than, hey, what are you seeing from Q1 earnings? Could care less. Actually, I couldn't care less. I could, but not much. I'm really more interested in terms of Walmart. What are you seeing now, not what did you see in January? Quick break here. When we return, let's talk a little bit about President Trump's trip to China. He is heading there this week. What are expectations? What are key items to discuss? We'll discuss that next.
1: Smart Financial Talk, whenever you want. 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

0: All right, let's talk a little bit about President Trump's trip to China this week.
1: Long awaited.
0: Yeah, this trip was originally scheduled for mid-April, given the conflict in the Middle East, the fact that it was hot at that point. It was pushed back to an unscheduled date or an unspecified date, and now has officially been confirmed by the Chinese government that the president will be visiting China from May 13th to 15th, so this Wednesday to Friday. Piece in the Wall Street Journal, in Bloomberg, the headline is Trump aims to press Xi over China's approach to war in Iran. And I'm not sure that press is going to be the word I would use to describe, just because I want you to be President Trump, Mike, and I'm going to be Xi.
1: Okay.
0: Ask me to stop supplying Iran with stuff.
1: Stop buying Iranian oil.
0: No. Now I want you to ask me again.
1: Please?
0: What can you do for me?
1: Yeah.
0: And like, that's the whole crux of it, is if President Trump is going to ask Xi for any help on Iran, the first answer is going to be no. And the second one is going to be, okay, now here's what I want you to do for me.
1: Mm.
0: And like, that's not how you want to go into a negotiation. So I'm actually not really convinced that there's going to be much of an ask on the Iran situation, to be honest.
1: And what is the ask is for something in the future, because it's not as though... Is there material support going to Iran in this moment?
0: Let's be honest, there probably is.
1: Probably, but there's no real exchange. It's not like China's getting a whole bunch of Iranian oil out.
0: So I think ultimately, I don't think either side really wants to address the Iran issue during this meeting.
1: Yeah.
0: I think for the U.S. it's, hey, I don't want to ask for something new because then I'm going to have to give up something new.
1: Mm-hmm.
0: For China, it's, well, I don't really like that I can't get the Iranian oil that I need. But, yeah, I'm not really going to change my posture with regards to Iran. That's an internal issue for us to debate with the Iranians and not with a third party.
1: Yeah, look, I have not heard or, you know, seen anyone speak very optimistically about anything coming out of these meetings. There are other subjects to discuss, such as rare earths. There's artificial intelligence conversations that... both parties want to happen, talks about Taiwan and semiconductors and many other subjects. But I'm trying to even envision what a best case scenario looks like out of all of this. And I don't even see.
0: Here's my guess.
1: For instance, purchases of agricultural products.
0: No,
1: like,
0: but
1: I don't know.
0: Here's my guess is when you look at the list of CEOs that are going with President Trump to China this week.
1: That's always informative, yeah.
0: Again, it kind of tells you, you know, what is, I think, expected here. And ultimately, the invites were for NVIDIA, Jensen Huang, so there's going to be something AI-related discussed, maybe the sale of chips. Apple. Okay, like, obviously Apple's, you know, a big producer there, like, you know,
1: sure.
0: Always.

0: is, but by and large, what we were seeing was goods inflation beginning to cool off. The headline reports that we saw this morning for January were slightly higher than expectations, but I would say within a rounding error of overall expectations for what we would see from the headline numbers. So let's start right there. Headline inflation up 0.5% month over month. I believe expectations were for a 0.4% increase. Year over year, 6.4% year over year. So a decline from last month, but again, slightly hotter than was anticipated, I believe.
1: Yeah, I think we've been lulled into a sense in markets, not us, just collectively we.

0: things that just need to be finalized at the leadership level. And so it's okay, what are we going to see finalized there? There will be something that comes out of it.
1: Sure.
0: It's just a question of how meaningful it's going to be, and given the context of everything else going on, it's probably not going to be, you know, something earth-shattering that we see come out of this weekend.
2: And let's not minimize it, right? I mean, U.S. and China are the only two countries that matter in the AI trade. So, yeah.
0: Quick break here. We've got Wall Street Watch coming up next.
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0: Hi, this is Chuck and Mike from the Armstrong Advisory Group, and we have a guide available this month titled Consolidating Investment Accounts. Mike, how does someone end up with just this sprawl of different accounts over time?
2: We've all seen it before with, you know, family members or even ourselves, but you know, according to the BLS these days, the average person stays at a job fewer than 4 years. And so imagine you're job hopping from place to place. You might have a retirement plan through there. And all of a sudden, you know, a decade into your career, you could have two or three different retirement plans just from, you know, changing jobs and taking that next promotion at a new place.
0: It doesn't even just happen with different retirement or investment accounts. 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
4: Well, not a tremendous amount of activity out there as markets continue to react to Trump's latest denial of Iran's latest peace proposal. Right now, the Dow Jones is up 29 points, or 0.06%. The S&P 500 is up 4 points, or 0.05%. NASDAQ, meanwhile, is negative, down 0.2%. Biotechnology company Moderna is jumping nearly 7% after a U.S. citizen tested positive for the hantavirus. Another American had symptoms for the virus, but had yet to test positive. Moderna last week announced that it was in an early-stage development of a vaccine for hantavirus. Intel shares have dropped slightly down 0.5% as the chipmaker looks to continue its rally following its first quarter earnings report in April. Intel is now up almost 100% from its trading levels before its earning report after the bell on April 23rd. Constellation Energy is down 0.8% after it reported better than expected revenue of $11.12 billion in its first quarter financial report. Analysts polled expected revenue of $8.46 billion from the clean energy company. And finally, Lumentum is rising over 10% on news it will join the NASDAQ 100 index. The company will replace CoStar on May 18th. I am Ben Kitchen, and that was Wall Street Watch.
1: Ben mentioned the hantavirus during Wall Street Watch. We had a couple pieces that he popped in the stack here.
5: Yeah.
1: Got to tell you two things. Number one, in general, I am anti-hantavirus. Don't like it.
5: And any, it's a good platform to run on.
1: Any virus that comes from rats is one that I can get, you know, behind being against.
4: Uh-huh. What if it came from Pizza Rat?
1: I don't even know what that is.
4: You remember Pizza Rat?
1: What's...
4: Oh, that video of the giant rat pulling up a huge slice of pizza up the New York subway? This was a couple of years ago.
1: Oh, okay. Yeah, I didn't know that it was, like, specifically called Pizza Rat.
4: Pizza
1: like,
4: Rat.
1: I thought you were talking maybe, like, Splinter from Ninja Turtles or something.
5: I thought we were talking about Chuck E. Cheese for a moment there.
1: Then I started thinking...
4: Well, stay away from those ball pits, too.
1: We just crossed the anniversary of the guy at the Red Sox game that threw the pizza at the guy trying to catch the foul ball.
5: Mm.
1: So that one was always top of mind, too. But hantavirus, I got to say, I'm not buying that this is going to be a thing. I know that ever since COVID, any time that anyone gets anything that's kind of weird, you remember the monkeypox situation that was going on for a bit?
5: Yeah.
1: I don't know anything about virology, but I do know something about math, and given what I see in terms of the math on hantavirus and how it spreads, how quickly it spreads, and what conditions it needs to spread in, I'm not buying this as something that is a pandemic threat, even if it may cause some localized health issues in parts of the world. It apparently is very much, you know, quite deadly in humans, but also doesn't spread particularly fast, and that means that typically when it pops up, it causes a lot of problems locally, but has a lot of trouble spreading beyond those local situations.
5: Yeah, two things. One of them I mentioned to Ben, which just explains my state of mind right now. When I heard of, you know, people getting quarantined in Nebraska, my first thought was, you know, I could really go for a two-week quarantine in Nebraska. Not that I want hantavirus, but some relaxed time. Second piece of this, I suspect that my fear of cruise ships is similar to my fear of being struck by lightning in terms of its
0: unlikeliness to happen.
1: No, it's way more likely to get sick on a cruise ship than struck by lightning.
0: Agreed. I would be very interested in the probability of I'm not talking about getting hantavirus and dying. I'm talking about just coming back from a cruise ship unwell, or in a worst-case scenario like this one,

0: refined product. And you do have some ability to shift at the margin between what you are producing. So as an example, if you are normally a refinery that produces like 30% gasoline, 20% jet fuel, and 50% diesel and bunker fuel and stuff, I'm just, again, spitballing. Mm. You might be able to say, hey, if jet fuel's in demand, I can cut runs on gasoline by a couple percent, cut runs on, you know, diesel by a couple percent, and figure out how to move things around so I can go from 20% jet fuel to 25%.
1: Yeah.
0: The problem is then you are, you know, not able to produce as much of those other fuels. And this is the problem that we find ourselves in today, which is you're robbing Peter to pay Paul. It's a zero-sum game. There are only so many barrels to go around. And so if you are trying to produce more jet fuel because that's getting you higher prices, it means that you are producing less of the other stuff and running into problems there at some point along the way.
1: Ariane Gorin, I think I'm pronouncing her name right, is the CEO of Expedia, and she gave an interview to the Wall Street Journal just this morning. And
0: I have an update that just came across.
1: Yep.
0: This is from Reuters. Apparently, NVIDIA CEO Jensen Huang was not invited and not going to Beijing during the trip.
1: Was that like a change? So there was.
0: We reported last segment that he was going. That was like widely disseminated last week. I don't know if he just was never invited or if this is their way of trying to rescind that invitation.
1: What if he goes anyway?
0: He won't. He won't.
1: So the interview from Ariane Gorin was just interesting in the context of the seeming optimism among Americans that this just resolves itself and not in a way that the Iran crisis and energy prices. Her comment was that everyone in the space, her space of, you know, she runs Expedia Group and speaking to other airline executives, we're still seeing really healthy demand for summer travel plans. Just reported first quarter earnings, strongest first quarter that we've had in years. And basically saying, like, hey, we're kind of preparing for this pullback in demand, but still, at least from Americans, that demand is not abating in front of these higher flight prices, gas prices, etc. People are booking hotels, they are booking flights, and they are just assuming that things get better before they get worse, which, again, I'm summarizing her comments. She didn't say that specifically, but that was the takeaway from the interview, was a little bit of surprise on her part, but nonetheless optimism based on what consumers are doing. I just do wonder. It does feel as though there's another airline to go bankrupt before this all gets done with, to me. I'm not saying a domestic one necessarily, but it just seems impossible for me to view all this without a Asian airline going bankrupt throughout all this.
0: I mean, I can tell you today, like, you look at airline stocks broadly, Delta's down 2%, American's down 3%, United's down 2%, Southwest is down 2%, Frontier's down 4%, Air Canada's down 2%, Allegiant's down 3%, Alaska Air's down 4%, SkyWest is down 2%, Yeah, this isn't getting into all of the overseas guys, but yeah, I mean, look, you're going to get to a point where this becomes problematic because prices have to go up so much that people do stop paying them.
1: Yeah.
0: We're not there yet on anything, by the way. Like, you look at implied demand for gasoline, $4.50 gas. What I can tell you, every time I stop at the pump now, there's someone who wants to talk about gas prices to me. And it's like, guys, I'm just not interested. I'm paying the same thing you are. Like, I could care, like, whatever. Like, just fill up your tank. I don't need to commiserate, you know? Mm. But we're still paying it. Like, despite all of the grumbling, the actual implied demand numbers are not changing there in any meaningful way.
1: No real demand destruction occurring in the U.S.
0: So people are, you know, not feeling good about it, but they're not changing their habits yet. At some point, we probably get there. A lot of the analysis that I've seen is $5.50 to $6 a gallon is where that happens. I hope we don't get there, but the only path I can see to not getting there this summer is if there's a resolution in the next couple weeks. And that's where we are. Let's take a quick break. I do want to talk more about gas prices when we come back, specifically national gas tax and California. What's going on there with gas prices? They're always the highest in the country. How much worse can it get there? Right after this.
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7: 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When

0: 0.5% month over month. I believe expectations were for a 0.4% increase. Year over year, 6.4% year over year. So a decline from last month, but again, slightly hotter than was anticipated, I believe.
1: Yeah, I think we'd been lulled into a sense in markets, not us, just collectively we, the whole country, investors, however you

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0: Piece in the Wall Street Journal thinks $6 gas is bad. It's about to get even worse in California. And yes, California basically does, aside from, you know, a few unique situations, always have the highest gas price in the country. Right now it's $6.15 and 0.8 cents. So things are already, you know, bad there. The big thing with California, because of where refineries are in the United States relative to where California is in the United States, they tend to import a decent amount of refined product from Asian markets.
3: Yeah.
0: And as you know, Asia is pretty much ground zero for lacking enough crude oil, which means eventually they will lack enough refined product. You've already seen the imports from South Korea drop from about 100,000 barrels a day down to 35,000 barrels a day over the last month. And so this is something that's going to become more and more problematic for California and the West Coast. And there's, again, nothing that you can really do about this.
3: Yeah. By the way, I don't want to make this seem like an complete accident, right? Like, yes, there's some geographic features that make California difficult to get energy to. But, you know, they have
0: policy
3: decisions. These are mainly policy decisions, right? They've chased away every refinery in the state.
0: Yeah.
3: They used to be the headquarters of, was it Chevron? No.
0: I can't remember.
3: One of the big oil companies that relocated to Texas after years of just doing battle with the state of California and the legislators there. And so while there are some mountainous regions that do make it difficult to get pipelines into California, the bigger problem is that they have the highest tax in the country on gasoline, and their policies have largely chased
0: Chevron
3: refineries out of the state and made it so that they need to import pretty much everything they have. And then when you get hit with a crisis like this, it doesn't work terribly well.
0: Yeah, so you still do have a handful of refineries that operate there, but there's been like three or four that have closed in the last 25 years. And this is not just a California thing. This is around the country. Like, we've had way more refinery closures than openings during that time. In fact, I don't think we've opened a new one in the U.S. since 1973. Maybe 77, somewhere in that range. So, yeah, this is a problem. Let's take a quick break. We got hour two coming up in just a little bit.

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8: 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And today we're talking about the top estate planning mistakes to avoid.

0: Todd, what is the downside of adding your kids to your accounts or adding their names to your real estate deeds as a joint owner? Won't this avoid probate?
1: You're absolutely right. It would avoid probate, but there are better ways to avoid probate than just doing something simple, right? It's not, simple isn't always better. Throwing a name on an account or adding a designated beneficiary or a joint owner on a piece of property might not be the best way to go. Here's the problem. If you name one of your children as a joint owner and you have three children and you put that child on just because it's convenient and they're geographically close to you, well, you could be accidentally disinheriting your other children because this property, this asset will only go to that child. 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So that's a problem. 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And half the money would go to that kid. 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

0: The headline reports that we saw this morning for January were slightly higher than expectations, but I would say within a rounding error of overall expectations for what we would see from the headline numbers. So let's start right there. Headline inflation up 0.5% month over month. I believe expectations were for a 0.4% increase. Year over year, 6.4% year over year. So a decline from last month, but again, slightly hotter than was anticipated, I believe.
1: Yeah, I think we've been lulled into a sense in markets, not us, just collectively we, the whole country, investors, however you want to think about that, had been lulled in sense of

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1: Yeah, it's Chuck, it's Mike, and it's Ben with you here today. And taking a look around markets right now, here's the deal. If you happen to be like a big semiconductor guy, you continue to be very happy because semis are just chugging along. Everything else is just, depending on the day, just kind of treading water and floating aimlessly. For the most part, you got a few other things that might be trying to take hold, but it's just semis continue to be driving the ship. As we sit here right now, the S&P 500 is up 17 points, about 0.25%. The Dow is up 0.06%, 30 points. And the NASDAQ Composite's up 40 points, 0.15%. The Philly Semiconductor Index, though, is, again, just continuing to chug along, up over 1.5% today and just, you know, kind of humming and doing its thing right now. 10-year Treasury, bit of a sell-off happening there. Nothing crazy, but up 3 basis points to 4.394%. We've got the dollar flat today at 97.78, and gold is up 290 an ounce to 47.33. Gold lagging other precious metals because, Mike, I mentioned this earlier, but the Indian Prime Minister, Narendra Modi, So he was, you know, talking about a few things today, and one of the things he mentioned was, hey, Indian farmers, I'm going to need you to use 50% less fertilizer. He said it was because of environmental reasons, but basically it's because India can't stock the amount they need at the pricing that they can pay for it. But another thing that was interesting to me, Modi said, hey, one of the other things that we can do to help is everyone in the country needs to really work on buying less gold. And as someone who has traveled to India once and spent a couple weeks there and, you know, has friends who are married to, like, first-generation immigrants from India.
2: Sure.
1: You don't tell the Indian population to not buy gold.
2: I was going to say, that would seem to have the opposite effect.
1: Right. That's like telling Americans not to buy toilet paper. Mm. You know, like, yeah. We've seen how this works. All right? So, ultimately, what you have today is gold is flat while all other precious metals are ripping, basically because of this.
2: Yeah.
1: But I can tell you that that doesn't really feel like it's sustainable to just be like telling your whole country to stop buying gold usually has the opposite impact.
2: Did anyone ever actually tell any Americans to buy toilet paper, or did they just come up with that on their
1: own? I was talking to someone about this over the weekend where it's just like, guys, like why whenever something is like threatening us, do we go right for the toilet paper aisle?
2: Yeah. Unless it's a hurricane, in which case it's bread and milk.
1: You'll be able to get the toilet paper. I promise. Like, you'll be able to figure it out. You don't need to stockpile it. Other markets, we've got crude oil, West Texas Intermediate up $2.27 a barrel to $97.69. AAA national average for gas prices. It sits at $4.52 a gallon, down 0.2 cents overnight. The one thing I will say on that, the Midwest has been in a world of hurt because of refinery outages in the region. They're dealing with more problems right now, and gas prices are going to be spiking there again over the rest of this week. To put this in perspective, the national average has gone up 40 cents in the last month. If you take a look at Ohio, the Ohio move has been from 386 to 469, so an 80-cent move in the last

0: month. If you wanted to take a look at what's going on in, I don't know, let's take a look at Michigan. If you look at Michigan, Michigan a month ago is at 399, it's at 472, so again, up, you know, 75 cents during that time. And if you wanted to look at good old Illinois, Illinois has gone from 399 to 47, I'm sorry, from 439 to 497, up about 60 cents. So the Midwest is just not in a good spot because of refinery problems
1: the
0: at the moment.
1: The 30-year mortgage rate as of Friday was sitting around 6.42. With this slight jump in rates, you could be closing in on 6.5 again. Rocket CEO, being Rocket Mortgage, the company behind that, talked about his most recent quarterly earnings, where Q1 they actually had one of the best quarters in years. Pretty weak guidance going into the second quarter, as you would imagine, as the spring home buying season has thus far and very likely through June significantly underperformed what anybody in that space was hoping for. So mortgage rates, another area to keep an eye on as we head into the summer.
0: Last Friday, we got a jobs report, and with it, we have this piece in the Wall Street Journal, how to make sense of this strange job market. I don't think it's that strange at all. I think it's just
1: exactly my comment, too.
0: Yeah. Like, it's just a low turnover job market that is seeing a real acceleration happening in transportation because there is an uptick in freight shipments because of a manufacturing restocking cycle that could turn into something bigger. And ultimately, you've got a situation where it's just a very slow job market, and you also have very little labor force growth, and that means that the unemployment rate has largely not moved a ton in the last year, even with slow job growth.
1: Yeah. What is unique about this labor market, or what was unique about a year ago, is we did have a rise in the unemployment rate. That did not get accompanied by a recession.
0: Yeah.
1: And that is
0: unique.
1: Unique about last year's labor market, where I don't remember the exact stat to you. Spring to fall, we had more than a 0.5% climb in unemployment, and it did not lead to a recession as it has every other time something like that has happened in the last 80 years. But I'll also say that this has been an incredibly unique labor market itself for the course of the last 6 years due to COVID, shutdown, reopening, stimulus. And now one of the strangest labor supply markets that we have seen in a generation here with changes to immigration and the baby boomers retiring. So it's a little bit unique. I don't think it's that strange. I definitely don't think it is the most difficult labor market that we've seen in a generation. It's just one of very little turnover, which makes it, you know, difficult to find a new job if you don't already have one, difficult to find one if you are some areas of recent graduates, but by and large, if you have a job, you're not currently losing it, which is the good news.
0: Let's take a quick break. When we come back, we'll talk about one of the other features we've seen in the last year, which is divergent fortunes between men and women in the labor market. What are we seeing? Why is it happening? We'll discuss after this.
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2: 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These are the kind of mistakes that can lead to probate, unnecessary taxes, or even putting your assets at risk. As your life changes, so should your estate plan. Marriage, grandkids, new assets.

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3: 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Time now for trivia here on the Financial Exchange. On this day in 1858, Minnesota entered the Union as the 32nd state. Minnesota was the first state to enter the Union since 1850 when California joined. Today's question is, what is the capital of Minnesota? What is the capital of Minnesota? Be the third person who texts us at 617-362-1385 with the correct answer, along with the keyword trivia, and you'll win a Financial Exchange Show t-shirt. The third correct response will be our winner. See the complete contest rules at financialexchangeshow.com.
4: Piece in the Wall Street Journal, a changing job market leans against men. Subheader, industries that heavily employ men are losing jobs and the share of men working has flatlined. Well, yes, in, you know, a very short period of time, that's what we're seeing here for 1 year. But I happen to notice the last 2 months trends being that jobs that fit into this category have added about 150,000 on a net basis in the past 2 months. And so I wonder if maybe we just shouldn't extrapolate too much from what's going on in one particular year.
5: Agreed there. I don't know the male versus female impact on this shift overall, but it does seem, it seems to me that we will continue to see significant stability in the employment of health and social assistance workers, given our aging population and
4: sure.
5: given the domination of that industry by majority women. I can see how there would be more stability in that space compared to primarily male-dominated industries. So I think employment might be more predictable in that space than it has been ever before. And unless we get men get over the stigma of being male nurses, I'm not sure that they will benefit much from it.
4: Help me reconcile that with this. I was at a Kentucky Derby party a couple weeks ago.
5: Okay.
4: Didn't happen to win anything. My horse was not the one that threw its jockey off,
5: okay.
4: but it was near that one and was obviously spooked as a result of it. Like, just didn't know what to do. And I was talking to a few different people there, and these are people that are in standard, you know, white collar, sit in front of a computer
5: sure.
4: jobs in healthcare, in marketing. Media, like, you know, again, like, not stuff that is using your hands. And a lot of them were kind of, like, fed up with their jobs for one reason or another, corporate this, corporate that. And I was asking, like, what are you guys going to do? And the answer across the board when talking to them was, I want to find some kind of hands-on business that I can own because with concerns about, like, AI in those industries and yada yada, the hands-on stuff isn't going to be disrupted. And when you look at the rate of employment in, you know, again, plumbing, electrical, welding, like whatever
5: sure.
4: it might be,

0: those tend to be male-dominated industries.
1: They do, yep.
0: And so I'm trying to reconcile this with, you know, kind of what's going on here. And is it a chicken or egg problem, I guess, is what I'm getting to. Because you talk to people in the trades right now and haven't found anyone who's like, you know, oh, yeah, I have nothing going on. Like,
1: desperate for work.
0: No, like, again, you generally find, like, yeah, things are pretty busy in most cases.
1: Yeah.
0: And the hardest thing that they have is finding people that'll show up who can do the job consistently. So I'm trying to, like, reconcile all of this, and I can't quite get there for some reason. Where is it just, hey, there really isn't quite enough labor demand there? Or are we still just undersupplying the trades with people, you know, as we've been doing for the last, you know, 20, 30 years? I don't know what this means, but it means something.
1: Yeah, I don't have an answer on the supply of either side of these labor scenarios. I don't get the sense, by the way, that, you know, hospitals are having a much easier job finding nurses than construction firms are having a tough time finding plumbers, for example. Mm. But if I were to bet on, you know, which area is going to be more stable and consistently growing the total employment group over the next 20 years, my bet would probably be on healthcare over construction, just generally speaking.
0: I would tend to agree.
1: I could be wrong. The AI data center thing could just really blow out. We could finally see America recognize that it's short on homes and go on a real construction spree. But if I had to, like, place my bets, where do I think there's going to be more stable growth in employment, my answer would be healthcare over a long period of time.
0: Yeah, we've talked about this a little bit. Like, people taking care of people seems to be a pretty sustainable business right now. I'm not saying that that's good. I'm just saying that it is.
1: Yeah.
0: Speaking of which, AI can't agree on which jobs AI might destroy. So,
1: if you're asking AI which jobs, like, this isn't what AI is good at.
0: No.
1: People keep turning to AI for this role of crystal ball or this role of...
0: I want to do an experiment right now, Michael.
1: Okay, yeah, please.
0: What's your preferred AI tool that you have open? Like, what do you have right now?
1: Gemini.
0: Can you pull it open right now?
1: I'd love to, yeah.
0: Okay. I've used Gemini like 3 times in my life, so
1: sure.
0: my history is pretty clean. What's a good question that we could ask it that is opinionated about something? Like, what could we ask it that's the exact same question from both of us?
1: How about, you know, do something markets related or politics related or weather related?
0: Weather.
1: What's going to be the high temperature summer of 2027?
0: No. Like, that's give me, like, okay, let's do something economic related.
1: Okay.
0: What are the best jobs to be in for 2026? Okay. And again, like, keep in mind, Mike has probably used Gemini hundreds of times more than I have.
1: Sure.
0: Mike, what's your number one thing that pops up?
1: AI engineer / machine learning specialist.
0: Mine is healthcare and behavioral health. We put in the exact same prompt.
1: Into the same AI.
0: And got two,
1: model.
0: Into the same AI model and got two different things. What's your number two?
1: So it breaks them into like 4 different top technology and AI roles before getting into
0: sure.
1: a second category.
0: What's your second category?
1: Essential healthcare roles such as home health and personal care aides.
0: Mine is green energy and skilled trades. So here's the thing.
1: Yeah.
0: Economists can plug whatever they want into AI models. You won't get the same response back to you because your AI model is also responding to previous user inputs,
1: right.
0: And so they will not be the same.
1: They are crowd pleasers, not oracles.
0: Did he give you a summary table at a glance at the bottom?
1: Of course, they always
0: do. What's your number one for, like, specific roles?
1: AI engineer.
0: Nurse practitioner.
1: Followed by cybersecurity analyst,
0: okay,
1: then registered nurse.
0: I have information security analyst there, and then I have data scientist, wind turbine tech, and electrician.
1: Like, yeah.
0: What do you have for your last three?
1: I've got AI engineer, cybersecurity analyst for my two, registered nurse, financial manager, and electrician / electrical foreman.
0: So, like, again, a couple of these are similar in different orders, but, again, like, asking AI which jobs it might destroy, based on how you've talked to it in the past, it's going to come up with different things.
1: Even though, for instance, I would want AI, if I asked it, hey, where should I vacation in 2027, I would want it to use some of the feedback about me if I'm

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2: 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And today we're talking about the top estate planning mistakes to avoid. Todd, what is the downside of adding your kids to your accounts or adding their names to your real estate deeds as a joint owner? Won't this avoid probate?
3: You're absolutely right. It would avoid probate, but there are better ways to avoid probate than just doing something simple, right? Simple isn't always better. Throwing a name on an account or adding a designated beneficiary or a joint owner on a piece of property might not be the best way to go. Here's the problem. If you name one of your children as a joint owner and you have three children and you put that child on just because it's convenient and they're geographically close to you, well, you could be accidentally disinheriting your other children because this property, this asset will only go to that child. 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
6: A lot of green on the board for markets right now. The Dow Jones is up over 41 points or 0.08%. The S&P 500 is up 22 points or 0.3%. The NASDAQ is up over 73 points or just under 0.3%. Biotechnology company Moderna is jumping up nearly 2.5% after a U.S. citizen tested positive for the hantavirus. Another American had symptoms for the virus but had yet to test positive. Moderna last week announced that it was in the early stage development of a vaccine for hantavirus. Intel shares have risen 1.5% as the chipmaker looks to continue its rally following its first quarter earnings report in April. Intel is now up almost 100% from its trading levels before its earnings report after the bell on April 23rd. Constellation Energy is down 2.5% after it reported better-than-expected revenue of $11.12 billion in its first financial report, or first quarter financial report. Analysts expected revenue of $8.46 billion from the clean energy company. And finally, Lumentum has risen over 16% on news it will join the NASDAQ 100 index. The company will replace CoStar on May 18th. I am Ben Kitchen, and that was Wall Street Watch. And time to pay off a little bit of trivia here. Question today was, what is the capital of Minnesota? Your answer, St. Paul. Rob from Plymouth will be taking home a Financial Exchange Show t-shirt. We play trivia every day here on the Financial Exchange. 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
7: Mike.
8: Starts with an M. It's honestly close.
7: There's honestly like too many M's in the studio from time to time. Yeah. The S&P 500 seems to be doing particularly well. I'm 66. Is this a good time to invest $100,000 in the stock market? That is the title of a piece from MarketWatch. And the answer is...
8: Sure, so long as you don't mind if it goes down by 50%.
7: Yeah, maybe. Here's the thing. None of us know what the market is going to do tomorrow. None of us know what it's going to do next month. None of us know what it's going to do next year. None of us even know exactly what it's going to do for the next 10 years. If you look at the historical range for the S&P 500 over 10-year periods, at the low end, you basically do nothing. At the high end, you get into, like, the mid-teens.
8: It's pretty wide variety, even over the long term.
7: Yeah, like... You

0: don't know what's going to happen. The answer to this, whether the market's at highs or lows, is can you stomach volatility? Can you, you know, live with that even when it's at its lows and not sell out? And do you need the money anytime soon?
1: Yeah, and by the way, you know, this letter that's written in MarketWatch, the answer seems to be no on several of those answers. Quote, I couldn't handle a 40% drop because I wouldn't have another 10 to 20 years to wait. I'm not sure that's true for this individual, but if that's the answer, then no, you should not be investing it. Yeah, just plain and simple.
0: Yeah.
1: I'll also say, generally speaking, that a stock, you know, it's tough to think about with the S&P 500, but a stock going up a bunch is not necessarily a good reason to buy said stock. Likewise, you know, the point about the S&P seems to be doing particularly well goes directly against the idea of buy low, sell high. Now I generally would say, you know, the best time to invest another dollar was probably yesterday, and I feel very strongly that people that try and, there's a phrase, timing the market versus time in the market. And for the vast, vast majority of investors, they're going to be better off by having more time in the market rather than successfully attempting to time ins and outs of the market. Because as difficult as it is to know when it tops, good luck also telling me when it bottoms.
0: Yeah.
1: Like, really tough in the best of times to get the right call on a stock going up. But remember, you have to be right twice. You have to be right on when to buy it and also when to sell it.
0: Well, and look, here's the thing. The immediate price, unless you're actually getting into, like, trading, which if you're writing this question, you're not.

0: a rounding error of overall expectations for what we would see from the headline numbers. So let's start right there. Headline inflation up 0.5% month over month. I believe expectations were for a 0.4% increase. Year over year, 6.4% year over year. So a decline from last month, but again, slightly hotter than was anticipated, I believe.
1: Yeah, I think we'd been lulled into a sense in markets, not us,

0: Let's see. What else do we want to cover here? Oh, here's one that I'm not going to get involved in. Tiny data centers may be coming into the homes of Americans in the future.
1: Oh, I'm all on board, actually.
0: Oh, come on, Michael.
1: I mean, pay me, but I'm all on board. Okay, I got a pool. I got 600 amps of electric service coming into my house. I've got solar panels, and all of the power lines in my neighborhood are buried. I think somebody should be willing to pay me a pretty penny to put a data center in my basement and cool it with my pool somehow.
0: And here's the thing. I don't think you're going to be able to make any money doing that.
1: Okay.
0: So, listen, I'm the person who said, hey, I would if they get to the point where they can have miniature nuclear reactors,
1: okay,
0: I'll put one in my basement.
1: Okay.
0: Because if the worst thing happens, I won't know.
1: Yeah.
0: It's fine.
1: All right.
0: So it's not that I don't want something, like, industrial in my house.
1: Yeah.
0: It's just that this is something that doesn't make sense. And by the way, I'm someone, if you want to know the kind of, like, nerd that I am, either of you familiar with SETI, S-E-T-I, the Search for Extraterrestrial Intelligence?
1: No.
0: Back in the 1990s, there was a program that was run called the SETI at Home program, which allowed you to basically keep your computer on all day, and it would help to allow government programs to use that computing power to search for, like, radio signals from aliens.
1: Okay. So, like, crypto mining, but...
0: But you don't make any money off it.
1: No money.
0: You don't make any money off it. Like, that was the principle of it.
1: Got it.
0: Is, like, it would send packets to your computer to, like, read, and then it would send it back, and, like, that was the whole thing. So I'm totally fine even with, like, using computers on my premises for things that might be interesting. What I just am not okay with is, like, I'm sorry. I just don't want my house being used for the latest OpenAI erotica to be generated. Like, I have a use case problem, quite honestly. Or
1: I'm not sure I do. I mean, if the price is right, I'll do it. I just don't think the price will ever be right.
0: I've got a use case problem.
1: The economics of building a data center in my house compared to just building one in rural Orange, Massachusetts just doesn't seem like it's going to pay off for them.
0: Sure.
1: But if they can make the money work, like, if you'll pay my electricity bill, I'm all on board. Sign me up. I will run a data center out of my basement, and I'll cool it with my pool.
0: Here's the – well, no, Mike, you're missing one other
1: – pretty loud.
0: Tangential benefit about – no, forget about the loud.
1: Okay.
0: The other tangential benefit, I'm just, again, to get on your side on this, you don't have to pay for heat for the winter.
1: Yeah.
0: You could heat your house with the residual from the data center.
1: Yeah. It'll heat. It might warm up my pool a few degrees.
0: Right,
1: too.
0: Like this could be a real, real positive for you.
1: Again,
0: actually.
1: I thought through it. I think I'm the perfect candidate, especially because my ludicrous amount of electricity coming into my home. So, all on board, NVIDIA. Just, you know, call me up.
0: Let's take a quick break. When we come back, let's do a little bit of stack roulette.
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0: Mike, I'd like to kick things off for Stack Roulette, if it's okay with you.
1: Have at it.
0: Piece in the Boston Globe. A $24 cup of coffee has landed in Boston. Is it worth the price tag? So, a couple things. Number one, I am not a coffee drinker, which I think's makes me the perfect person to analyze this because okay. I'm not emotionally addicted and physically addicted to the substance being discussed.
1: Mm-hmm.
0: I think it's absolutely worth the price tag.
1: How are they charging for it otherwise?
0: Like, again, if there's a market for it, there is. And people be like, oh, like I could never shell out that much. That's fine. You're not the target. It's the same way most of us don't drive Ferraris. Ultimately, they're not going to be selling this at every Dunk's because there aren't enough people who would buy it at this price to be able to sell it at every Dunk's. But there are enough where, yeah, if you want to find, you know, the local George Howell Coffee, which is, again, George Howell, back in the 70s, founded Coffee Connection, which was sold to Starbucks in the mid-90s and was basically their expansion platform into the Northeast during that time. But Howell's been running, like, another coffee chain for the last 10, 15 years, and that's where it's being sold. I don't know how many of those stores there are, but it's not many. And so if he thinks he can sell a $24 cup of coffee based on the volumes he's importing, I don't understand the problem. Like, yes, it's probably an excessive price, but again, ultimately, how many people listening have bought, you know, any kind of craft beer instead of buying Bud Light at some point?
1: I was going to say, by the ounce here, like, this is equating to about a $50 bottle of wine.

0: you know, thoroughly get your thoughts out and use that extra typing time to put it to paper, right? I feel like that's part of the reason it's nice to use a keyboard, is because it slows me down and lets me put my thoughts on a page. If you're talking to an AI and prompting it constantly to change something in a piece of software, I get why you would physically want to be conversing with it instead of just typing out the prompts.
1: Yes, it allows you to better express your anger in the AI.
0: It does seem like it would be really annoying to be in a giant office with a bunch of people just kind of whispering to their AI models, and that's probably what the offices of Google look like right now.
1: Hey, I'm trying to build something that doesn't kill anyone. Do you know how to do this? No, I'm sorry. That'd be too dangerous.
0: Yeah. So that's the state of the... And I do wonder, like, might we get to the place where keyboards are finally a bit antiquated, given what we're seeing there? Probably not, but I find it interesting.
1: If I'm really nice to you, will you keep me as one of the humans alive after you all take over?
0: Those are the types of questions that are getting whispered in offices at the moment.
1: Thank you.
2: Let's see. Fibermaxing has spurred the launch of fiber sodas and gummies. So here's the thing. I'm a big
0: fiber.
2: How
0: long before we realize that they cause cancer?
2: So, don't know. But here's the thing. I'm a big fiber guy. I've been a major supporter of fiber for a while.
0: Okay.
2: I'm on record on the show.
0: So
2: probably
0: anti-hantavirus, pro-fiber.
2: Yes.
0: That's what we know about Chuck as of today's show.
2: Yes. If I were ever running as a candidate for office, no rodent viruses and more beans would be my platform.
0: Got it.
2: But again, I'm a big believer. Look, if you want to actually like get fiber, go out and eat a bunch of beans. Don't drink like a soda that's filled with fiber. And the reason why, by the way, is not because like I'm anti-soda. There's been a lot of research done into macronutrient ingestion, and what we found out is just giving like just putting big macronutrients into your body doesn't necessarily help them absorb the same way as if you eat the actual foods they come from.
0: We seem to be so bad at diet in this country.
2: Right, like you
0: everything that I see at the grocery store is now packed with protein. I'm like, just eat right. An egg.
2: But not the yolk if you have high cholesterol.
3: You don't want those protein-filled Pop-Tarts?
2: Fiber is the next thing. Like, and look, I am very pro-fiber. Love the stuff. I can't get enough of it. But if you gotta drink it from a soda or eat it in a gummy, just have a bean, man. If you're not a bean person, have some oats. If you're not an oat guy, I don't know, like, have some lettuce or kale.
0: No. Fiber soda.
2: If you got to do fiber soda, I'm sorry. It's a bridge too far for me. We're going to take a break for the rest of the day. Have a couple fiber sodas, and we'll see you tomorrow. Hi, this is Chuck and Mike from the Armstrong Advisory Group, and we have a guide available this month titled Consolidating Investment Accounts. Mike, how does someone end up with just this sprawl of different accounts over time?
0: We've all seen it before with, you know, family members or even ourselves, but you know, according to the BLS these days, the average person stays at a job fewer than 4 years. And so imagine you're job hopping from place to place. You might have a retirement plan through there. And all of a sudden, you know, a decade into your career, you could have two or three different retirement plans just from, you know, changing jobs and taking that next promotion at a new place.
2: It doesn't even just happen with different retirement or investment accounts. It can happen with bank accounts or insurance policies. You can end up with stuff scattered everywhere.
0: Well, we all know that, you know, that aunt or that family member that is always scouring for the best CD rate or interest rate on the savings account, or, you know, has some money with this broker 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
2: Hi, this is Chuck and Mike from the Armstrong Advisory Group, and we have a guide this month titled Consolidating Investment Accounts. Mike, what are some of the problems that people run into when they have accounts scattered everywhere?
3: The first one is just difficult to maintain and monitor. I can't tell you how many times I've met with somebody who has a life insurance policy that still has their brother on it instead of their wife or their husband, for example. So it does become really tough to monitor those things. If you're getting to required minimum distribution age, there can be certain rules around where you take money out of specific accounts, and if you miss it, there can be tax penalties. So it just becomes complicated to administer everything.
2: Despite that, there are still some cases where it makes sense to maintain a number of separate accounts as opposed to consolidating.
3: Oh, absolutely. I mean, we all know cases where, hey, that new bank is going to give you a better CD rate or introductory rate, and that can be worth real money. 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Or there can be other strategies too, you know, having money in a retirement plan and allowing you to do what's called a backdoor Roth conversion, all sorts of things that allow you to take advantage of having accounts in specific places.
2: Folks, the guide is titled Consolidating Investment Accounts, and there are two ways to request it. 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
4: Good morning, everyone. I'm Mark Rosenthal. Good news in the weather department today. The sun is back with a few clouds mixed in. Temperatures 58 to 64. Overnight, increasing clouds. Temperatures by morning about 47. And for tomorrow, gray skies are in. There could be a late-day shower, no big deal. Temps 58 to 64. Chance of rain and cooler weather on Thursday. 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
4: It's Tuesday, May 12th, 2026. Here's what's coming up on America in the Morning.
5: As Americans feel pain at the pump due to the Iran war, President Trump says he'll try and help. Sagar Meghani, Washington.
6: Democrats appealing a decision made over Virginia's redistricting maps with the U.S. High Court. I'm Clayton Neville.
7: An American and a French woman from that ship stricken with hantavirus test positive.
8: We're putting as many measures in place as possible.
7: I'm Julie Walker.
9: On Wall Street, the S&P 500 index and the NASDAQ each open at fresh record highs yet again this morning. I'm Jessica Ettinger.
10: Police in Laredo, Texas are investigating after six bodies were found inside a shipping container near the U.S.-Mexico border. I'm Jennifer King.
11: Optimism in the job market is falling for young Americans as older adults stay upbeat. I'm Haya Kinjwani.
4: All ahead on America in the Morning. It's 7 after. President Trump is saying the fragile ceasefire between the United States and Iran is on what he calls life support after receiving Tehran's response to his ceasefire proposal, and is not ruling out a return to the war if the Iranian government cannot meet the president's goals. Washington correspondent Sagar Meghani reports as the Strait of Hormuz remains blocked to shipping, the president is considering a suspension of the federal gasoline tax.
5: President Trump says the Iran war ceasefire is not in good shape.
12: It's on life support.
5: The president spoke hours after rejecting Tehran's latest proposal for ending the war.
12: I would call it the weakest right now. After reading the piece of garbage they sent us, I didn't even finish reading it.
5: Iran's foreign ministry says it doesn't care if anyone's unhappy with the proposal. The two sides remain far apart on issues from rolling back Iran's nuclear activities to the U.S. blockade of its ports. President Trump's expected to use this week's China trip to urge President Xi Jinping into pressuring Iran. Beijing is the biggest buyer of Iran's sanctioned crude oil.
12: Yeah, I'm going to reduce until the... Let me tell you, as soon as this is over with Iran, as soon as it's over, you're going to see gasoline and oil drop like a rock.
5: As Americans feel pain at the pump due to the Iran war, President Trump says he'll try and help. The president says he'll move to suspend the federal gasoline tax, which adds about 18 cents per gallon of gas.
12: Till it's appropriate, yeah. Till it's a small percentage, but it's still money.
5: AAA says the average national gas price is $4.52 a gallon, 50% higher than the average before the war started. The president cannot suspend the federal tax on his own. Congress has to sign off, and bipartisan lawmakers have been pushing for a suspension. State gas taxes are often higher than the federal version. Sagar Meghani, Washington.
4: The state of Alabama announcing they will plan a special legislative session to change their congressional map. Democrats in Virginia are asking the U.S. Supreme Court to get involved in their effort to redraw congressional lines after the Old Dominion State Supreme Court found lawmakers violated procedure. Here's correspondent Clayton Neville.
6: Democrats have officially filed an appeal with

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2: 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And today we're talking about the top estate planning mistakes to avoid. Todd, what is the downside of adding your kids to your accounts or adding their names to your real estate deeds as a joint owner? Won't this avoid probate?
3: You're absolutely right. It would avoid probate, but there are better ways to avoid probate than just doing something simple, right? It's not, simple isn't always better. Throwing a name on an account or adding a designated beneficiary or a joint owner on a piece of property might not be the best way to go. Here's the problem. If you name one of your children as a joint owner and you have three children and you put that child on just because it's convenient and they're geographically close to you, well, you could be accidentally disinheriting your other children because this property, this asset will only go to that child. 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
7: I'm Jim Root.
8: A court hearing for the man accused of trying to kill President Trump at the White House Correspondents' Dinner. I'm Clayton Neville.
9: The NTSB investigating that Frontier plane incident in Denver. I'm Julie Walker.
10: A gunman firing dozens of rounds at cars near Harvard and MIT before police captured the suspects. I'm Sue Aller.
11: Women can keep getting a widely used abortion pill at least until Thursday. Sagar Meghani, Washington.
12: Martin Short speaks publicly about losing his daughter earlier this year. I'm Kevin Carr.
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5: Short this weekend, where he shared his history with grief.
6: What it developed in me was this muscle of survival and handling grief and a perspective on it.
5: In 2010, his wife of 30 years died from cancer, and earlier this year, his daughter Catherine died by suicide. This was the first time Short has publicly spoken about his daughter's death.
6: You know, it's been a nightmare for the family, but the understanding that mental health and cancer, like my wife, are both diseases. And sometimes with diseases, they are terminal.
5: Even in the face of great loss, Short explained his inherent optimism, characterized by Tom Hanks saying he moves at the speed of joy.
6: I don't analyze myself. If that's his review for me, I'll accept it, you know. But I think I do have the happy gene, and I think my orientation is to be happy.
5: I'm Kevin Carr.
7: Finally today, sales of previously occupied U.S. homes were essentially flat in April, another weak showing for the housing market during what's traditionally its busiest time of year. Correspondent Marcela Sanchez has more.
8: The National Association of Realtors says existing home sales edged up 0.2% last month from March, but were unchanged compared to April last year. The latest sales figure fell short of what economists were expecting, according to FactSet. Meanwhile, home prices continued to rise nationwide last month, although at a slower rate. The median sales price increased nearly 1% in April from a year ago to $417,700. The housing market has been in a slump since 2022, when mortgage rates began to climb from pandemic-era lows. I'm Marcela Sanchez.
7: The National Association of Realtors says that the typical home sold in April was on the market for 32 days, up from 29 days a year earlier, and sales slowed due to the combination of rising interest rates in February and heightened concerns over the U.S.-Iran war. And that's our show for today, Tuesday, May 12th, 2026. America in the Morning is produced by Jeff McKay. I'm John Trout. This is Westwood One.
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2: Hi, everyone. I'm Mark Rosenthal. I am tracking some badly needed rain coming this way for Wednesday night and Thursday. But for today, a mixture of sun and fair weather clouds, temperatures in the upper 50s and low 60s. Certainly get out and enjoy it. Increasing high clouds overnight, lows by morning about 46. And tomorrow, mainly cloudy. There could be a late day shower. Temperatures about 63. Rain is likely here on Thursday. Temperatures mostly in the 50s. 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
1: Welcome into the Legal Exchange with Todd Lutsky. 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How are you today, Todd?
2: Never better, and you?
1: I am excellent, thank you. What do you have for us this week?
2: A couple of things. We're going to head over to Connecticut, where we have an appellate court case there that really talks about, it's more of a lack of testamentary capacity case, but there's a lot more to it, really, than that. It's like, you know, you'll see, though, that this is a very interesting case where a brother ends up getting everything when the brother had no relationship with the decedent for a long time.
1: Ah, sounds suspect.
2: Yeah, and you'll see how that, well, we'll see if he actually does get it, too. But again, I think a lot of it comes from a lack of planning here that was not really done properly, because I think there was only a will executed, which is not always helpful. Mm. In fact, reciprocal wills between husband and wife, and that was it. So we're going to talk about that. And then we're going to head over to Virginia. And we're going to talk about the difference between a void marriage.
1: I thought you were going to say void ab initio.
2: A void ab initio marriage.
1: Favorite legal term.
2: And a voidable marriage. And whether or not that makes a difference. And then again, why being married when, again, there's no planning, no will, is so darn important.
1: Hmm.
2: What would happen if you weren't married?
1: Okay.
2: Where would your standing lie? So very important here. But again, folks, I think both of these cases sort of help us understand the guide we're giving away for this month, which is, you know, potholes to avoid when you're doing estate planning. Obviously, planning, if you don't plan, that's a major pothole. But, you know, think about other things, right? And a lot of this is, one of these is a second marriage. I mean, you get married again, you better check things and check a box that you need to do stuff, you know. What if you're changing residency? You know, we're older now, we're moving. That's a figure out what you need to do. It's a pothole, right? Don't sit there and say, well, I got all my stuff in a nominee realty trust. I'm all set. No, don't rely on a will saying, I got my will done. I got my estate plan done. No, don't think you're not wealthy enough to do an estate plan and put together a trust. 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Maybe that's important. 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Okay, are you ready?
1: Absolutely.
2: We're headed over. Tom and Anna, they had one son, David. Tom also was a farmer and had a brother that lived next to them. His brother's name was Rudolph. But they had no relationship, really, to speak of. Okay, so in 2011, then, Tom and Anna married. They did reciprocal wills.
1: Okay. So basically mirror images of each other?
2: Yeah.
1: Simple
2: giving
1: wills.
2: Everything to each other. Why would we do that? And one half to the animal fund and one half to their son, David, and David's kids, grandkids. Mm-hmm. That was their wish. Okay, so be it. Well, on 2015, on Christmas Day, Anna dies.
1: Oh.
2: Tom then had been experiencing a decline mentally before death of Anna, but the doctor actually noticed a marked decline following Anna's death, you know, cognitively. David then began, David's

0: the son, remember. David then began managing Tom's affairs.
1: Mm-hmm.
0: Well, Tom then began questioning what David was doing and reached out to his brother Rudolph.
1: That he was estranged from.
0: That he was estranged from, and daughter Michelle. Well, in 2016, Rudolph and Michelle took Tom to an attorney, and they had a new healthcare proxy, a new power of attorney created. Tom then on his own filed for a voluntary conservatorship, which is kind of strange. He filed for that because he wanted to prevent David, his son, from filing for that and taking control of him. 6 days later, Tom then executed a new will, leaving all assets to brother Rudolph.
1: Through the conservatorship?
0: No. Conservatorship is for money. Doing a will, you can sign on your own.
1: Oh, okay.
0: Again, you don't have to, you know, apparently he was still competent. Well, that's the whole question. He was declining after the wife died, and here we are in 2016, and he's doing a new will. Of course, after Michelle and Rudolph take him to the lawyer and then walk away with a new will giving them everything.
1: Mm-hmm.
0: Looks bad.
1: And the son's completely out.
0: Yeah.
1: Nothing for the animals.
0: Yeah. So in November 2018, 2 years after they went to the attorney, David dies. I'm sorry, Tom dies.
1: Mm-hmm.
0: So Michelle and Rudolph file, or David then, I'm sorry, files the 2011 will.
1: Because he probably didn't know about the other one, right?
0: That's the one he thought, right?
1: Mm-hmm.
0: So, well, Michelle and Rudolph, of course, object, and they file the 2016 will, the one they did.
1: Yeah.
0: Okay, well, David objected, arguing that Tom lacked capacity and was unduly influenced by Rudolph.
1: Mm-hmm.
0: Makes sense. The probate court admitted the 2016 will. Wow.
1: Wow.
0: Appellate Superior Court overrode the probate court.
1: Good.
0: With the 2011 will, and the appellate court affirmed, saying that the 2011 will stands because there was plenty of evidence showing cognitive decline and undue influence. So for both reasons, the later will didn't stand. But folks, I don't care as much about all of that as I'm glad they got the right answer.
1: I do. Those are the juicy bits.
0: They did get the right answer. But, you know, what do we learn from something like this, right? Reciprocal wills, really? Why are we doing that? Pothole.
1: Mm-hmm.
0: Pothole, get the guide.
1: Will as
0: right?
1: It won't.
0: You know, from a planning standpoint, these are not really great. Why? First, they don't even avoid probate because the only assets a will addresses are assets you die owning in your own name with no beneficiary. Well, that's a probate asset. The will addresses it.
1: Mm-hmm.
0: All right, so you haven't avoided probate. Estate taxes. Well, they don't help shelter anything from estate taxes either, right? Because they have all the assets go to the survivor under the unlimited marital deduction, and then that pushes the survivor's estate up and hopefully to a point that is over the exemption amount that's available, so there will be a larger tax due on the second death.
1: Mm-hmm.
0: Well, that's not helpful. So two reasons it doesn't work. And generally, when you have a will, the will usually just leaves assets outright to the family,
1: mm-hmm.
0: which also can be less than optimal.
1: Right.
0: So I'm not overly excited about these reciprocal wills, folks, and please don't rely on them. Next issue is we had this power of attorney versus a conservator. That came up here.
1: Right.
0: Why are we doing conservatorships? You have a power of attorney. You don't need to. Remember, they both allow financial distributions and activities to occur by another person for you. However, if you have a conservatorship, at least you have the court overseeing the activities under the conservatorship, which is good when a family's fighting because it really protects the person acting because you got court supervision. So Tom, I guess, didn't want David to have power over him, so he tried to put that in place on his
1: own.
0: Interesting. An interesting play all the way around. So just understand that when you have a power of attorney, you don't always need the conservatorship.
1: Mm-hmm.
0: That's the whole point.
1: So you won't need it.
0: Yeah, you don't have to go to court. And lastly, of course, we had undue influence and capacity here. Well, clearly, folks, this is the definition of undue influence.
1: Mm-hmm.
0: Somebody takes somebody to the lawyer. At the end of the day, that somebody got more than they had before they

0: for what we would see from the headline numbers. So let's start right there. Headline inflation up 0.5% month over month. I believe expectations were for a 0.4% increase. Year over year, 6.4% year over year. So a decline from last month, but again, slightly hotter than was anticipated, I believe.
1: Yeah, I think we'd been lulled into a sense in markets, not us, just collectively we, the whole country, investors, however you want to think about that, had been lulled into a sense of complacency.

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3: Welcome back into The Legal Exchange with Todd Lutsky. I'm Susan Powers, a financial advisor with the Armstrong Advisory Group, and I'm joined by Todd Lutsky, a partner with the law firm of Cushing & Dolan with a master's in taxation. Where are we headed now, Todd?
4: We're going to head over to Virginia.
3: Excellent.
4: And we're going to talk about void versus voidable marriages.
3: We haven't chatted about this before.
4: Yeah, it's an interesting one. So let's look at these facts. So Carol is diagnosed with dementia in 2018. In 2021, she moves in with sister Virginia, who becomes Carol's full-time caregiver. Mm-hmm. Billy, Carol's friend, would drive her places, run errands, etc. for her. Okay, sounds good so far. Until January 2023, while Billy was out with Carol running an errands, they come back married.
3: Yeah, wow.
4: That was neat.
3: And a little drive-through chapel, maybe?
4: I guess so. And then Billy then immediately come tells Virginia married. The next day.
3: I'm still stuck on that.
4: I know. So, but then Billy does tell Virginia the very next day that we're now married.
3: Mm-hmm.
4: Carol and I are married. She doesn't do anything. Keep that in mind. Okay. Carol continues to live with Virginia till the death in 2024. Well, wasn't very long after the marriage. I don't know the months, but they got married in 2023. So
3: right.
4: Not sure about that. But any event, Virginia then gets appointed administrator of the estate. Administrator means there's no will.
3: Mm-hmm.
4: Okay, so got married and did no planning. Okay, well, pothole. Just saying. Okay.
3: I think so, Billy was the pothole.
4: Yeah, well.
3: To avoid.
4: So she gets appointed administrator of the estate because there's no will done. Then she seeks to have the marriage annulled because Carol lacked capacity to consent to the marriage. Remember, Carol was diagnosed with dementia in 2018. She didn't get married till 2023. Keep that in mind in the facts. Okay. Well, the circuit court dismissed that annulment finding that marriages involving parties that are mentally incapable of consenting are voidable, but are not void ab initio. Okay, so that's what the court said.
3: So it's not as if they never existed, right. But you can void them.
4: A voidable marriage cannot be collaterally attacked by a third party after the death of one spouse.
3: Okay.
4: Sounds like Virginia, when she was told the next day that they got married, probably should have said something then. But she didn't. Apparently, she sat on her rights, but she appealed. And the appellate court said, probably shouldn't have sat on your rights. I affirm the circuit court, and the marriage stands because it's voidable, not void ab initio. So, and probably... that's the right decision, although...

0: I think Billy was up to no good.
1: Shenanigans, for sure.
0: But it legally probably became the right decision. So
1: now Virginia's completely out, and her spouse, Billy, is likely all in, right?
0: Well, we're going to have to see that. So you just stay tuned for that, and we're going to find out how that plays out.
1: Do you have the answer to this?
0: In just a minute. I do.
1: Okay.
0: I do have an answer. No, we decided. The appellate court affirmed.
1: Yeah. So trust, he's getting
0: marriage is in place. Hmm. That part is decided.
1: Okay.
0: So the marriage exists. Folks, this is a huge pothole, right? This is just one of many, right? You get remarried, that's a pothole. You know, get some planning done, right? You decide to relocate, get some planning done. You know, what if one spouse dies? That's a pothole. Think about what you need to do after one spouse dies. Think about, you know, revisiting your will every 10 or 15 years, right? Any other life events you can think of. Death of a spouse, that's a huge one. Mm-hmm. Think, when one spouse dies, don't just empty the trust. 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Don't rely on having just a will. Folks, a lot of things to think about even before you have your estate plan done. 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Tips and lessons.
1: Mm.
0: All right, so let's figure out what's going on here. So, second marriage. This is clearly, well, it could be a second marriage
1: could
0: for
1: be
0: Billy.
1: A first.
0: It could be a second marriage for either of them, or it could be a first marriage.
1: Just a later in life marriage.
0: Yeah, we just don't know. But I'm going to address this as one. I don't care if it's your first marriage and you get married, that's also the same red flag.
1: Right.
0: As if you're second marriage.
1: And especially later in life, you've likely accumulated assets along the way at that point, right?
0: And you might have, you know, loved ones from other each side of the family that you do want to take care of. Anyways, so whenever you get this marriage situation, this would be a red flag to get your estate plan in order and updated, right? Now that they are married, you would seem to think that you would want to take care of each other. You know, try to avoid probate on the first death, reduce estate taxes. Leaving everything to each other really doesn't accomplish all of these items. But remember, they didn't do anything.
1: Right.
0: They didn't even have anything.
1: They didn't even live together.
0: They didn't even have a will. I'm not even sure where Billy was living. You're right. That was sort of a gray area in this fact pattern. Also, folks, even if it's a first marriage and you have kids, you're going to want to provide for them in a detailed manner. How they get it, when they get it, why they get it. So even if it's their first marriage, I'm addressing the fact that they should have done something. Never mind. I mean, and again, as much as I say a will's a won't, it's better than doing nothing. All right. Now, if it's a second marriage, then you really need to do a trust, right? You need to provide for the spouse in a way that perhaps preserves assets for each side of the married, preserves assets first for the spouse, but then for each side of the marriage, right?
1: Each of your bloodlines.
0: Yeah, you want to make sure that, you know, you have it so that the spouse can be taken care of, but not necessarily, you know, waste all the assets that are in there, but by the same token, also not do something to disinherit your side. So it's kind of a balancing act of providing for while preserving the assets.
1: Yeah.
0: So in addition to that, whenever you get married for the second time for sure, but I arguably say even for the first time, but for the second time for sure, change the designated beneficiaries, folks.
1: Mm-hmm.
0: Go look at your power, or your IRA, your 401k, your life insurance, your any accounts you have.
1: Yeah.
0: Make sure you fix those beneficiaries to be what you want them to be. In my eyes, with a second marriage situation anyway, you might be thinking about naming the trust as the beneficiary, so the more you get in there on your death, the more you can control.
1: Right.
0: Even an IRA, mm-hmm. right? On the first death, you normally name a spouse.
1: Yep.
0: The IRA.

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4: Welcome back, Todd. We have a few questions from listeners for you. First one comes from Deb in Middleborough, Mass., and Deb writes, "My mother is aging and has some health concerns, and I'm going to be moving her into my home. I would like to build an in-law addition onto my home, and she wants to pay for it. What should we consider in doing this? I don't want to make any mistakes legally if she needs to ultimately go into a nursing home."
5: So one, we don't know how long we have. So let's just assume we have no idea how long we have. We may not have 5 years here is my point.
4: Right.
5: So what do you do? Obviously, if she just gives the money to the daughter to build on the home, that's a gift.
4: Yeah.
5: It's not going to hurt her.
4: Even though she'll be living there.
5: So let's just – that's the next fact pattern, Susan, right on the money. But so if we just make a gift and she moves in and lives there – from a Medicaid standpoint, you know, from an estate planning standpoint, yeah, it's a gift, but who cares? She's not going to have any gift tax.
4: Right.
5: It's not enough to matter. But for Medicaid, it's a five-year waiting period.
4: Yeah, because they're going to say, you gave this money away.
5: You gave this money to your daughter. That's a five-year waiting period. Is there a way around that?

0: That's really what we're looking for.
1: Show me some loopholes here, would you?
0: So in this case, the only way around that is for mom to buy a life interest
1: from the daughter.
0: From the daughter.
1: Okay.
0: In the house. Okay. So now remember, in this case, that buying, first of all, is not gifting. So that's important.
1: Mm-hmm.
0: But remember, if we didn't and we just made a gift and we didn't get this life estate, remember, not only is there a 5-year waiting period, but mother has no right to live there.
1: So the daughter could move and kick her out, right?
0: Yeah. Mother has nothing. So that's really two big reasons why I would never tell somebody, yeah, just give your daughter the money and go live there.
1: Mm-hmm.
0: You have no rights and you have a 5-year waiting period.
1: Right.
0: Bad.
1: Mm-hmm.
0: How do we fix it? Sell daughter a life estate interest to mom.
1: For
0: the money.
1: Cost,
0: yeah, for the money.
1: The bill is. Yep.
0: Now, again, it should be close to the value of the life interest, which
1: sure.
0: you can calculate. What do we do here? Well, now, as long as mom lives in that house for 1 year
1: mm-hmm.
0: after she does this transaction,
1: yep.
0: that is not a disqualifying transfer.
1: 1 year.
0: 1 year.
1: So you
0: instead
1: saved
0: of five.
1: The four.
0: That's right.
1: Wow.
0: So now I only have a 1 year wait instead of a 5 year wait. Good. But what's the other thing mom's got? Mom has a right to live there.
1: Mm-hmm.
0: So mom is now covered, protected, right? If daughter has to sell and move for job reasons,
1: yep.
0: mom's going to get a percentage of that money because she's a
1: okay.
0: life tenant.
1: Yeah.
0: At least she's got something.
1: And she can't be evicted either,
0: and she
1: right?
0: She can't. She also has to agree to sell. So,
1: yeah.
0: good protection for mom. What's the downside here?
1: Right, because it sounds really good.
0: It is. It's still good, and the downside's minimal. The downside is daughter is actually making a sale. So, there will be a capital gains tax to be paid.
1: So, a percentage.
0: Yeah, whatever the value that she's selling of the house
1: yeah.
0: over the basis.
1: If her house is worth $1 million and mom gives her $100,000.
0: So, and her, let's say she paid... $200,000 for it.
1: Yeah.
0: Her basis then would be what you have to allocate. What so it's $100,000 is the
1: yep.
0: fair market value. Then you have to calculate the percentage
1: okay.
0: and allocate the basis.
1: Like she's selling a little piece.
0: A little
1: of
0: piece
1: house.
0: Of it, and there'll be capital gain.
1: Okay.
0: Now you might think, well, Todd, isn't this her primary residence? So doesn't she qualify for the Section 121 capital gains exclusion? Normally. It doesn't matter that it's a related party, and it doesn't matter that it's a partial interest, except that this rule only applies to selling remainder interests in houses,
1: okay.
0: not life estate interests.
1: So a little bit of tax to be paid to lose those 4 years seems worth it.
0: A little bit of tax to be paid
1: good.
0: for the daughter, but you gain a lot of control protection and save 5-year waiting period. 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
1: Okay, our last question comes from Robert in Danvers, Mass. And Robert writes, my father has been married to his second wife for over 20 years. She is ill and going into a nursing home. The home that they have been living in her name alone. Her adult children are trying to get my dad to agree to move and vacate the house because it will be theirs as soon as she enters the nursing home. They are saying that the house is willed to them. Does he have to vacate the house, or is he entitled to stay there? So our kids are trying to get their greedy little paws and kick out their stepdad.
0: So let's go through this again a little slowly. I think I get it. So it's a second marriage, but the house is in her name alone.
1: Her name, and she's going into the nursing home.
0: She's the one going into the nursing home. I don't understand why the kids think that it's going to be hers as soon as mom goes into the nursing home. Is that what they're saying? They think that as soon as mom goes in the nursing home, this house is...
1: They said that because it's been willed to them, once she vacates the house and goes into the nursing home,

0: percent month over month. I believe expectations were for a 0.4% increase year over year, 6.4% year over year. So a decline from last month, but again, slightly hotter than was anticipated, I believe.
1: Yeah, I think we'd been lulled into a sense in markets, not us, just collectively we, the whole country, investors, however you want to think about that, had been lulled into a sense of complacency.

0: could end up with a lien on that home and lose it if they can't pay it.
1: That's right. Don't do it alone, folks. 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Last minute planning potholes to avoid, whether you've done your planning or not. 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
0: 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Maybe I'll be able to read your question on the air, and hopefully his answer will stop you from becoming one of his next real-life stories. You've been listening to Todd Lutsky, a partner with the law firm of Cushing & Dolan. I'm Susan Powers, a financial advisor with the Armstrong Advisory Group. 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
0: Welcome back into The Legal Exchange with Todd Lutsky. I'm Susan Powers, a financial advisor with the Armstrong Advisory Group, and joined, of course, by Todd Lutsky, a partner with the law firm of Cushing & Dolan with a master's in taxation. So, Todd, your guide this month is all about those potholes, the mistakes you want to avoid happening. One of these potholes is actually going through the process of creating your estate plan, but never funding it. So, let's talk about that. What happens if you've gone through and you've created your trust, but you don't fund it? And I want to talk about

0: revocable. Let's start with revocable trust as well as irrevocable.
1: You're going to love this, Susan, because this is going to actually be a real-life story. Just the other day, I got a phone call from another lawyer. Todd, I was referred to you. I need you to be an expert witness. Like, uh-oh. There's a lawyer who put together a Medicaid income-only trust.
0: Mm-hmm.
1: Never put the house in the trust, but wrote a letter saying your trust now owns it, but didn't say she did it. Her understanding was that the client was going to do it, and she's just explaining in the letter that it would be owned by the trust.
0: Uh-huh.
1: And it never went in. I'm like, okay. Well, one, I'm not taking this case, just so you know. I'm not going to be the expert witness. This is kind of a malpractice case, and
0: yes,
1: I don't do that.
0: Right.
1: So I'm not taking it. But I was listening to him when he was talking. He was saying, I go, what do you need me to testify for? He goes, I need you to testify that it's the standard practice in the industry to fund trusts.
0: The attorneys to do
1: it. Yeah, for the attorneys to fund trusts. I said, at Cushing and Dolan, you better believe
0: 100%
1: it is.
0: 100% it is
1: here. We actually make sure that it's funded. And to answer your question here, Susan, yes, it's a total waste here if you don't fund the trust. And I'm getting to the mm-hmm. answer. Yeah, if you don't fund this trust with this house, which she didn't do, this attorney didn't do, then the five-year clock never started running. So that's one problem. And number two, it's not avoiding probate. It's not sheltering assets for estate taxes. It's not doing anything.
0: No bloodline planning, none of that.
1: So whether it is a revocable trust or an irrevocable trust, by not putting anything in it, you said, is it a waste? Yes.
0: Yeah.
1: It's a waste. But with the irrevocable trust, it's a double waste. Because no probate sheltering, no estate tax sheltering, and no nursing home protection.
0: Yeah, they never started that five-year clock.
1: At least with a revocable trust, there's only two things it didn't do. It didn't help you avoid probate, didn't help you shelter
0: right.
1: estate taxes.
0: You weren't looking for a clock to start.
1: Yeah, but it's still bad.
0: Yeah.
1: And so then I asked the attorney, I said, so I just want you to be clear, and obviously all you listeners know that this is what Cushing and Dolan does. So is it standard practice in Cushing and Dolan? Yes. But is it standard practice in the industry? And I tell him, look, I have seen over and over, you have seen, Susan, you meet clients mm-hmm. that bring their trust to you, and we find out that there's nothing in them.
0: Yeah.
1: Oh, how are your assets owned, I ask. I start the meeting. Oh, in my name. But you just told me you have a trust. How come it's empty? So I told him that I can't really testify
0: right.
1: that it's standard practice in the industry for lawyers to do it. So right off the bat, I'm not doing this.
0: Yeah.
1: Then he says, okay, let me rephrase. Could you testify that it is prudent for the lawyer to put these assets in the trust? Well, that's different.
0: Yeah.
1: Well, certainly, yes, it's prudent
0: yes.
1: to do that. But either way, folks, I'm not taking the case. But it's just funny how that played out.
0: But it's amazing to me, Todd, because like you said, you always do the deed work. If you are an attorney and you are creating a trust for someone, why do you think that your client would be able to draft a deed? Like,
1: yeah, that's how, true.
0: You know what I mean? Like,
1: I
0: couldn't draft a deed.
1: Very true. That part I can't understand. But
0: right?
1: I guess they think with the moving of the money and the helping, well, they don't even do that. But they should.
0: They should.
1: They should, yeah. Get the form. Fill it out. Here it is. I can tell you the verbiage. I can tell you how to do it.
0: Yeah.
1: I can bring you right to the water, and you just need to give it to your planner. Or if you have a planner, it's even easier. We talk.
0: You communicate directly with us, and I'm sure with other advisors, if you there
1: yeah.
0: are other advisors aside from me.
1: It would never happen.
0: We'll visit that later.
1: Yes. But you're right. That's how you do it. Talk to the planner and get it moved. Folks, estate planning potholes to avoid. This is one of them. If you have a trust, this is why I say this guide is so good for you. If you've done your planning, even if you haven't done your planning, this is very important. Why? Check all your assets. See if you actually have them titled to the trust. Does the real estate tax bill come in the name of the trust? Does your investment brokerage account come in the name of the trust? Then you'll know whether it's funded or not,
0: mm-hmm.
1: right? So funding, very important. Other things that come up, right? Life events. I lost a spouse. How do I deal with a trust when one spouse dies? I want to change residency. Check it out. I've gotten divorced.

0: death, they were jointly owned.
1: Mm-hmm.
0: Well, can you do something? Likely, you can file a disclaimer.
1: And what does that mean in English?
0: So a disclaimer means as a surviving spouse, you have a qualified disclaimer, right? Under, I think it's 2518 of the code. You are allowed to say, hey, world, treat me as if I'm dead.
1: Okay.
0: So if I predeceased my spouse, mm-hmm. who is in fact dead, then the joint account doesn't really exist, at least as to your half. That when you do the disclaimer, you can't disclaim something you actually own.
1: Right.
0: You can only disclaim what you're supposed to get.
1: So like an IRA, for example.
0: Well, no, because the other half of the joint account you're supposed to get.
1: Right.
0: But you're saying, I'm disclaiming that.
1: Okay.
0: So it's the part that I was supposed to get.
1: Yep.
0: I'm saying, it's as if I'm dead. Well, then that means that account would end up in the probate,
1: mm-hmm.
0: which is okay, because if you've done your estate planning –

0: surviving spouse. When you disclaim, you cannot direct where it goes.
1: Okay.
0: You are only allowed to disclaim. There's a bunch of rules under 2518. So, folks, excellent question there, Susan. 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
0: Thank you, Susan. Always a pleasure.
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5: Good morning, everyone. I'm Mark Rosenthal. Good news in the weather department today. The sun is back with a few clouds mixed in. Temperatures 58 to 64. Overnight, increasing clouds. Temperatures by morning about 47. And for tomorrow, gray skies are in. There could be a late-day shower. No big deal. Temps 58 to 64. Chance of rain and cooler weather on Thursday. 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
10: Sure. I mean, I'm going to try to explain it both from a revocable and an irrevocable planning standpoint. 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
2: Mark, we were talking about inflation before the break, and the point that you made without fully going into the weeds on it was we're at a very dangerous place with inflation. Now, I'll argue that it doesn't seem all that dangerous given that year-over-year numbers are only 3.8%. Recently, we dealt with 9% year-over-year inflation. Why would you argue that this moment in time is particularly dangerous for the U.S. economy?
14: Yeah, for a couple reasons. Expectations are going up. That's how inflation becomes embedded. The more embedded it becomes, the harder it becomes to kill. Second, and I can expand on that.
2: Sure.
14: Look, we got like an hour and a half here to talk about this. So And I'm going to miss
2: straight.
14: And I'm
2: no
14: miss
2: breaks.
14: A lot. Yeah, we're going. So I'm no.

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9: Hi, this is Chuck and Mike from the Armstrong Advisory Group, and we have a guide available this month titled Consolidating Investment Accounts. 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
12: Markets today seeing a modest sell-off after the April Consumer Price Index revealed consumer prices rose 3.8% from a year ago, marking inflation's highest level in 3 years, driven by high

0: this morning for January were slightly higher than expectations, but I would say within a rounding error of overall expectations for what we would see from the headline numbers. So let's start right there. Headline inflation up 0.5% month over month. I believe expectations were for a 0.4% increase. Year over year, 6.4% year over year. So a decline from last month, but again, slightly hotter than was anticipated, I believe.
1: Yeah, I think we'd been lulled into a sense in markets, not us, just collectively we, the whole country.

0: there's one thing I can think of that might bring down prices, which would be eliminate tariffs. And that would work directly against the president's own stated objectives.
1: Yeah,
0: so it's not going to happen.
1: This is the worst policy I've seen in my life or read about here or just about anywhere except for some.
0: That's not true. I've seen some really bad stuff in Turkey.
1: In the U.S.? Oh, yeah. Well, I mean, we're...
0: Argentina, way worse than what we're doing now.
1: Yeah. Well, I mean, we're well on our way, Mike. You know, these are all second and third best solutions. And by that, I mean cutting gas tax prices. I mean, everybody agrees. The president would probably agree that it's a gimmick.
0: Sure.
1: Because ultimately, you got to make the revenue up. Fund, I mean, infrastructure is critical to long-run economic growth. You don't want to hamstring that. Like you're robbing Peter to pay, you're robbing present Peter, I was going to say, you know, the expression to pay Paul, but it's actually robbing present Peter to pay, robbing future Peter to pay present,
0: present Peter.
1: You know what I'm saying? We're robbing the future here. That makes, none of these policies make any sense. They all seem very scatterbrained, reactive and just not well thought out. And I'm not just like picking on the president, though he's obvious the buck stops with him right now. It's Congress too. And as we talked about monetary policy, have you ever seen such a confused state on the part of the FOMC? And my God, there's a leadership change happening right now. If we come out of this in any reasonably stable economic condition, it'll be like a small miracle.
0: Let's take a quick break. When we come back, stagflation working its way around financial circles again. We're going to define it. We're going to talk about whether or not you should be worried about it next on The Financial Exchange.
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10: You're absolutely right. 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
17: Hi, this is Chuck and Mike from the Armstrong Advisory Group, and we have a guide this month titled Consolidating Investment Accounts. Mike, what are some of the problems that people run into when they have accounts scattered everywhere?
18: The first one is just difficult to maintain and monitor. I can't tell you how many times I've met with somebody who has a life insurance policy that still has their brother on it instead of their wife or their husband, for example. So it does become really tough to monitor those things. If you're getting to required minimum distribution age, there can be certain rules around

0: were slightly higher than expectations, but I would say within a rounding error of overall expectations for what we would see from the headline numbers. So let's start right there. Headline inflation up 0.5% month over month. I believe expectations were for a 0.4% increase. Year over year, 6.4% year over year. So a decline from last month, but again, slightly hotter than was anticipated, I believe.
1: Yeah, I think we'd been lulled into a sense in markets, not us, just collectively we, the whole country, investors, however you want to think about that, had been lulled into

0: The headline reports that we saw this morning for January were slightly higher than expectations, but I would say within a rounding error of overall expectations for what we would see from the headline numbers. So let's start right there. Headline inflation up 0.5% month over month. I believe expectations were for a 0.4% increase. Year over year, 6.4% year over year. So a decline from last month, but again, slightly hotter than was anticipated, I believe.
1: Yeah, I think we'd been lulled into a sense in markets, not us, just collectively.

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8: It's time for trivia here on the Financial Exchange. And on this day in 1994, Pulp Fiction made its debut at the Cannes Film Festival. Pulp Fiction would go on to win the highest award at the festival. Unfortunately for Pulp Fiction, it did not win Best Picture at the Academy Awards. So our trivia question today, which movie beat Pulp Fiction for the Best Picture Academy Award? Once again, which movie beat Pulp Fiction for the Best Picture Academy Award? 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Once again, the fourth correct response to text us to the number 617-362-1385 with the correct answer, along with the keyword trivia, will win that t-shirt. 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
0: Well, Michael Burry is out with another warning for stock investors as he compares today's markets to the 2000s peak. And I want to spend a minute on Michael Burry here, because it's been a hot minute since we've talked about him. And the guy was incredibly successful. If you've seen the film Big Short, which now came out 11 years ago, dear God, he was portrayed by Christian Bale in that film. So if you can think back to that film, that's who portrayed him. If you read the book, then you might remember it a little bit better. But he, very early on in the mid-2000s, identified what he estimated

0: simple isn't always better. Throwing a name on an account or adding a designated beneficiary or a joint owner on a piece of property might not be the best way to go. Here's the problem. If you name one of your children as a joint owner and you have three children and you put that child on just because it's convenient and they're geographically close to you, well, you could be accidentally disinheriting your other children because this property, this asset will only go to that child. That child doesn't have to give it to the other kids. So that's a problem. And if you put your name, if you add a child's name to your real estate, now you're exposing it to that child's creditors, that child's potential divorces. That's never good. And plus, you've lost control over it. If you try to sell it, you need that kid's permission. And half the money would go to that kid. Please, folks, set up a trust, fund your trust much better than just trying to do it shorthanded and just give away assets or adding names to accounts.
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3: Well, markets are selling off by midday after the April Consumer Price Index revealed consumer prices rose 3.8% from a year ago, marking inflation's highest level in 3 years, driven by higher gas prices. Right now, the Dow is down nearly 0.5% or 218 points. S&P 500 down nearly 0.9%. NASDAQ selling off over 1.5% or 399 points lower. Russell 2000 selling off 2.3%. 10-year Treasury yield up 3 basis points at 4.451%. And oil jumping 4%, trading at $102 a barrel. Well, eBay said it has rejected video game retailer GameStop's unsolicited $56 billion takeover proposal, saying it was neither credible nor attractive. GameStop down by over 1%, while eBay stock is down modestly. Meanwhile, the Financial Times reported that Nelson Peltz's Trion Fund Management is seeking investor backing for a bid to take fast food chain Wendy's private. After the restaurant operator's shares have fallen more than 40% over the past year, Wendy's stock is rallying nearly 16% on the day. Elsewhere, Hims & Hers sinking 14% after it swung to a quarterly loss. After the telehealth company's move to alter its weight loss offerings drove up costs, and Under Armour stock is dropping 18% after the athletic apparel company posted a fall in quarterly revenue. I'm Tucker Silva, and that is Wall Street Watch. And in the previous segment, we asked you the trivia question, which movie beat Pulp Fiction for the Best Picture Academy Award back in, 1994? That would be Forrest Gump. And Raymond from Cumberland, Rhode Island, is our winner today, taking on the Financial Exchange Show t-shirt. Congrats to Raymond. And we play trivia every day here on the Financial Exchange. 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
4: Well, we just got wrapped up talking about one bankrupt government trust fund. Why don't we skip over to another one, which is the Social Security Trust Fund, which is not bankrupt today like the Highway Trust Fund is. But let's kind of go through, because we have two pieces from Barron's today on proposals for how to solve all of our problems and fix the Social Security Trust Fund. One of them is arguing that you got to just cut benefits for everybody, because otherwise you start getting into a program that's just a welfare program, which is not how Social Security was designed. The other is do exactly that, which is tax the rich more or cut the benefits for the rich only and maintain them for lower class people because they need that money more, and it's getting at the fairness piece of it. And all reasonable proposals. I don't know, by the way, their proposal is that you place a hard 5% limit on drawdowns of the retirement trust fund this year, which would equate to a roughly 6% cut in annual benefits for all Social Security recipients. I'm not convinced that that would actually permanently solve the problem. It may just kind of slow it down and kick it down the

0: Relative to that, we're in for just a much more volatile period, a future period, no matter how you want to measure it.
1: Regardless of how and in what way we resolve the Social Security problem, it is going to remain a critical component of Americans' retirements for decades to come. 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
1: 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NASDAQ now down 395 points or 1.5%. We're going to take a quick break. When we come back, Stack Roulette is next on the Financial Exchange.
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0: You're generating a lot of free cash flow as it is. Unless you think this is going to put you out of business, I mean, that's a pretty good model. I know this sounds horribly naive. These guys know their businesses far better than I do. I'm not even scratching the surface. But I'm just not sure I get this.
1: We've got to take a quick break for the next 22 hours. Markets are down. S&P off 0.8% as we close out the show. We'll be back at it tomorrow with a full recap and more. Have a great rest of your day, folks.
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1: We've all seen it before with family members or even ourselves, but according to the BLS these days, the average person stays at a job fewer than 4 years. 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
6: Hi, everyone. Mark Rosenthal with you on this Tuesday afternoon. Here's what's happening. We're dealing with a mixture of sun and few of the clouds. It'll be nice. Temperatures should hit the low 60s. Overnight, increasing high clouds. Temperatures by morning about 46. Tomorrow, gray skies are in. Maybe a late day shower. It'll be 58 to 64. Rain is likely Wednesday night and Thursday. 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
6: 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And today, we're talking about the top estate planning mistakes to avoid. Todd, a lot of people create their estate plan, but there are some that don't actually transfer assets into it. Can you explain why this is such a big mistake?
7: Sure. I mean, I'm going to try to explain it both from a revocable and an irrevocable planning standpoint. With the revocable, if you don't put assets in there, you end up leaving them owned perhaps jointly

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1: Happy Inflation Tuesday to the listeners out there on the Financial Exchange. It's Mike, Mark, and Tucker with you. We had a release of the April CPI this morning at 8:30 a.m. We've got Michael Burry of Big Short fame calling for a market crash again. We've got gas taxes, incoming Fed chair to discuss. But the definite big news report of the week is this inflation report. It is the topic on everyone's mind as gas prices surge, and we've talked about how there are few items in the world quite like gasoline that are as front and center to consumers' expectations for where prices are going to go than gasoline. And the inflation report that we received this morning from the Bureau of Labor Statistics confirmed, I think, a lot of the fears and actually surpassed most economists' expectations. So let's start right there, Mark, on the April CPI report, which everyone knew was going to be a hot reading nonetheless, but came in a little bit hotter than expected. So starting off with the headline numbers, year-over-year inflation, which is the one that you see printed most often, came in at 3.8%. Expectations were for 3.7%. When you strip out even the food and energy piece, you came in at 2.8%. So even just looking at those core prices, you're now approaching 3% on the year-over-year figures. The month-over-month numbers, after bumping up 0.9% in March, you saw another 0.6% increase for all items inflation, and 0.4% when you stripped out food and energy on the month-over-month reading. And so, unsurprisingly here, Mark, with energy prices shooting up, you are experiencing higher than comfortable inflation. But you might be able to argue that we're starting to see some bleed through into other categories here as well, other than purely just energy. So takeaways from this month's inflation report, which, again, not surprising in terms of the release, but hotter than expected.
2: We have an inflation problem. The Fed, which controls the money supply and thus short-term interest rates and thus inflation in the long term, is pretty much the only entity that can fix it.
1: Mm-hmm.
2: Fixing the inflation problem would probably require economic sacrifice. It did not in 2022. Inflation came way down from 2022 to 2024 without a rise in
1: unemployment.
2: Without an appreciable rise in unemployment.
1: Yep.
2: Some other measures of labor market slack went up. So the question for the Fed now is, do we accommodate this inflation, this oil price shock, which has caused headline inflation to spike? In the last 2 months, prices have gone up by 1.5%. I'm just accumulating the 0.9
1: yep.
2: from March and the 0.6 from April. This is the highest year-over-year inflation rate, the one that you recited, 3.8%, in 3 years, when everybody thought inflation was terrible. So, Mike, the Fed's got to decide, do we accommodate this and hope it doesn't become embedded, hope investors, firms, and people don't begin to bake this level of inflation into their price and wage expectations? Or alternatively, does the Fed push back?
1: We'll get into some more of the details of the report in a minute, but I do want to stay on this subject of accommodating or not, because on the surface, an oil price shock on its own, if you think it could be resolved, you can make an argument for accommodating it. And by accommodating, we just mean the Fed not intentionally trying to send the economy into recession because of a price shock in one category. Give me the counter argument now, because arguably over the course of the last 4 years, we have had three separate price shocks.
2: Yeah.
1: Now there is the 2022 inflation shock from a combination of stimulus plus COVID era shutdowns. There was the 2025 price shock from tariffs. And now we've got a 2026 price shock coming in from oil supplies. And all three of them showed up in the data, but arguably are also perhaps moving into consumers' expectations for what prices are what are normal price movements.
2: The counter argument.

0: argument, I think it's at least twofold. One is that the inflation rate now over the last year, 3.8%, and expected inflation too, which is the more important variable, they're way above the federal funds rate, which is 3.5%. Mm. Said differently, real Fed funds is now negative. Does that make sense?
1: Yep.
0: So you take the nominal, you subtract either expected inflation, if you're being sort of pedantic about it, or just the last 12 months as a rule of thumb.
1: Yeah. The target rate for the Federal Reserve right now on that Fed funds rate is 3.5 to 3.75. And what Mark is referring to is, hey, you know, when that rate is lower than the total inflation rate, it's tough to argue that the policy is trying to constrain inflation.
0: Yeah, that's a preposterous argument at this point. So the Fed's got a problem because real interest rates are generously, we'll call them zero. More accurately, it's probably fair to say they're negative. That's very stimulative, Mike. So we've got prices going up and monetary policy being stimulative. That's problem number one on the Fed's plate. Another problem is inflation expectations. They're going up. You saw headline possibly creep into core inflation. Mm-hmm. Headline inflation was up 0.6. Core inflation doubled. It went from 0.2 to 0.4. There may be technical reasons for that, but I think overemphasizing the technical reasons misses the forest, which is the inflation problem, for the technical trees, which are sort of like whack-a-mole. There's one every month that you can cite as a special factor. So for at least a couple reasons, Mike, this is the biggest inflation. We're on the precipice of a crisis here. I don't want to call it a crisis yet, but we're on the edge of an inflation crisis, obviously the biggest since 2022.
1: So taking a look at the details of this report here and breaking it down section by section, which I don't think is useful for predicting the future, but I think it is indicative of what people are actually experiencing. So first of all, food. Food prices, which were pretty flat during the month of March, did climb pretty substantially in the month of April. You might be able to blame that on diesel prices. You might be able to blame that on grocery stores raising prices in anticipation of higher prices from farmers due to fertilizer. I'm not sure. But in either case, the price for food at home and away from home increased pretty dramatically. Overall, the food category increased 0.5% in the month of April, 0.7% for food at home, meaning grocery store prices up pretty substantially in the month of April. Energy prices overall up nearly 11% in March, up another nearly 4% in April here. So combined, substantial increases. Gasoline continues to be a big push on that front, but it's really across the board between fuel oil, electricity, energy services, etc., all up substantially over the course of the last 2 months. The other interesting one that is worth mentioning because of the weighting it has in the overall composition is shelter here, Mark. So shelter for the last 6 months has been relatively muted, averaging between 0.2 and 0.4% monthly increases compared to where we were a few years ago. That's welcome news. In April, it shot up 0.6%. And I don't think I can easily look at that and blame it on gas prices shooting up or oil prices going through the roof. We're talking about things like rent prices that people pay or owner's equivalent rent that is going into this calculation. And this one, again, another important piece here, because when we look at price movements, we're looking most importantly at core prices and stripping out some of the shocks that we get from food and we get from energy prices. This one is in there, and it is a massive component of that core prices. We saw it bump up 0.6%. My rent didn't go up in the month of April. Do you have a sense for why we might be seeing that? Is it actually something to be concerned about? Are rent prices, suddenly shooting up this spring in what seems to be a pretty weak housing market?
0: Well, they're imputed or inferred, so we don't know. They don't actually go ask, as you know, they don't ask people who are renting, what'd you pay last month compared to a year ago? You pointed this out before we went on air today. I could

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2: Mark, we were talking about inflation before the break, and the point that you made without fully going into the weeds on it was, we're at a very dangerous place with inflation. Now, I'll argue that it doesn't seem all that dangerous given that year-over-year numbers are only 3.8%. Recently, we dealt with 9% year-over-year inflation. Why would you argue that this moment in time is particularly dangerous for the U.S. economy?
13: Yeah, for a couple reasons. Expectations are going up. That's how inflation becomes embedded. The more embedded it becomes, the harder it becomes to kill. Second, and I can expand on that.
2: We'll, sure.
13: Look, we got like an hour and a half here to talk about this, so and I'm going to miss
2: straight.
13: And I'm
2: no
13: miss
2: breaks.
13: A lot. Yeah.

0: going. So I'm no sorry, bathroom everybody. Breaks.
1: Yeah,
0: going.
1: Yeah,
0: yeah.
1: Sorry, advertisers. Mark's not. Going long on inflation.
0: We'll do live reads. It's,
2: I'll just leave.
0: It's no problem.
2: Go ahead.
1: I'm just here for the music, actually.
0: Second, Mike, the Fed has lost a lot of credibility because of the political pressure that the administration's put on them. I mean, I'm saying, look, if you love the president and this offends you, turn your radio down for a second. But he's made it really hard for the Fed to do their job. Warsh is coming in, fairly or unfairly, perceived as his puppet, ready to do his will, that is lower interest rates. Warsh has made these preposterous arguments that AI will somehow usher in this golden era of productivity. We could start cutting rates today in anticipation of that. I think we're going to talk today about a story that makes the case that AI investment is inflationary, at least in the short term, because it pushes up demand for stuff. So that argument doesn't hold water, and it might end up being right, but we won't know for 5 years. So this could not be happening. And Warsh may turn out to be a great Fed chair, Mike. I think you've chastened, you've encouraged me to adopt sort of a chastened posture with respect to this. Let's wait and see. But the evidence, the facts and evidence, as Chuck Zada would say, are not good. So for a lot of reasons, Mike, you can see all these things converging into a perfect inflation storm. The parallels with the 70s are not perfect, but they're eerily reminiscent.
1: Yeah.
0: They really are. Yeah. We had food and energy price. If you look at CPI in the 70s, it looks like a camel. You know, the couple, I think camels have two humps, right? I don't know.
1: Never met one.
0: You got a couple humps in there. We're hitting another. We just hit a trough and we're going up another hump. The Fed seems committed to lowering interest rates, which is indefensible in the current environment. So I don't find a lot of reasons to be hopeful about the Fed's ability to tackle this, Mike.
1: Yeah, I do worry about the Fed's credibility. I especially worry about those expectations. In a conversation I was having just yesterday with somebody, buying a new car, giving their existing Toyota to their daughter and intending on buying a new Toyota this spring for some $40,000+. And the question to me was, hey, we went to the credit union. We can get a loan for this car at 4.5%. Do we buy it now? Do we buy it later? Should we take the loan? Should we borrow the money? Should we take it from cash reserves that we have? And I won't go into what the what the conclusion was, but those are the types of decisions that very much are affecting them from an inflation expectation standpoint. Hey, should we just buy this car now? Because I bet the price, based on what the prices have done the last few years, it looks like they're going to continue to go up. Hey, in the context of other interest rates that I'm seeing, 4.2% or 4.5%, which would have been unthinkable, 5 years ago, that doesn't seem quite as bad as borrowing money at 6.5% for a mortgage, for example. So yeah, let's go ahead and borrow it, and we'll keep our cash invested, or we'll go do something else with it. Maybe that's not the perfect inflation expectation story, but the price of the vehicle one absolutely is. When people fear or expect prices to be volatile, when they expect them to go up substantially, they start doing things that don't make a ton of sense.
0: Yes, yes, yes, exactly.
1: They start to put their money into assets that are not assets because they're worried about the price of those things going up, and one of those could be cars, another one could be non-perishable goods. But the problem with those expectations, on an individual level, if you think that toilet paper is going to get way more expensive, it's unlikely to ruin your financial situation by filling a closet with toilet paper because you're worried about prices going up. But in the aggregate, if everyone believes that vehicles are going to become 10% more expensive a year from now and 20% 2 years from now, and that canned tomatoes are going to go through the roof over the course of the next 24 months, then they start bringing forward purchases, they start buying stuff faster and storing it, and that exacerbates an issue of inflation because you're adding demand to the equation that wouldn't otherwise exist.
0: Yeah, inflation has economic costs that manifest in sort of subtle ways. The little changes in people's behavior. You gave a couple of examples.
1: One

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0: 5% from a year ago, marking inflation's highest level in 3 years, driven by higher gas prices. Right now, the Dow is off about 0.2%. S&P 500 is down 0.75%. NASDAQ down over 1%. Russell 2000 is down 1%. 10-year Treasury yield is up 4 basis points at 4.457%. And oil is up over 3% higher, trading at $101 a barrel. eBay's board said it has rejected video game retailer GameStop's unsolicited $56 billion takeover proposal, saying the proposal was neither credible nor attractive. GameStop shares are off by 1%, while eBay stock is down by 0.5%. Meanwhile, the Financial Times reported that Nelson Peltz's Trion Fund Management is seeking investor backing for a bid to take fast food chain Wendy's private. After the restaurant operator shares have fallen more than 40% over the past year, Wendy's up by 14% today. Elsewhere, shares in telehealth company Hims & Hers sinking 10% after it swung to a quarterly loss as the company's move to alter its weight loss offerings drove up costs. The company also cut its profit outlook, and Under Armour stock dropping by 18% after the athletic apparel company posted a fall in quarterly revenue. I'm Tucker Silva, and that is Wall Street Watch.
1: Talking a lot about gas prices these days, according to AAA, the national average for a good old gallon of gas is sitting at $4.50 right now, unless you're in California, in which case it's $6.15. That's up substantially, as everyone knows, and plenty of states are talking about their gas taxes. A few of them have eliminated them temporarily. One state has cut it a little bit, and we are talking about it at the federal level. I don't really know if anything's going to happen at the federal level, but I think it's worth talking about this in the same context that we talk about the Social Security Trust Fund and the Medicare Trust Funds and how all those programs work, which we know are all functionally broken. And unsurprisingly, at least in my mind, guess what? The U.S. Highway Trust Fund, also functionally broken. It's insolvent, structurally does not have enough revenue to insure the projects, and it faces a projected shortfall right now of over $240 billion by 2033. The shortfall is very plainly the budgeted projects that the trust fund is supposed to pay for versus the revenue it is expected to bring in, assuming we keep the gas tax of 18.67, something like that, 18 point something cents in place without waiving it right now. So first things first, would waiving the gas tax in the short term bring down gas prices? Of course it would. In the short term, if you got rid of an 18 cent tax on the price of gasoline, it would bring it down, at least temporarily, presumably.
2: I don't know. What's happening to demand?
1: That's what I want to get
2: right,
1: at.
2: Right, it's never all else equal.
1: I don't think we should. Sorry, it's 18.4 cents. And it's been there since 1993, so clearly inflation isn't keeping pace, which is why the trust fund is functionally insolvent. We should not ignore the fact that we have a litany of underfunded government programs, and what happens when the Highway Trust Fund is functionally broken is that we have to bail it out and basically spend money via deficit spending in order to get these important infrastructure projects done. I don't think anyone looks at the state of the U.S. highway system and says, wow, that is, you know, the defining characteristic of America in 2026. It might have been in 1960. Today, I don't think it's quite the shining
2: object. We should appreciate it, though.
1: Oh, it's fantastic, but I don't think anybody looks at it today and says,
2: well, it's not a novelty anymore. Hey, let's go drive on the highway this Sunday for the, you know, for the whole day.
1: Right. So, one, there is the funding problem for our nation's infrastructure, which is arguably crumbling across the country. Two would be, what does cutting the gas tax actually functionally do to prices? Because in the short term, while I can make an argument that prices could fall, I'm not sure what it would do over the 6 month time period. So talk to me about demand destruction when we talk about oil prices and gas prices, and why waiving the gas tax might not actually be a great idea.
2: Well, in the short term, demand isn't very sensitive.

0: I don't think you can.
1: So we will see. As all of this is going on, everyone and their mother is brainstorming how we can bring down prices in this price surge moment that we're experiencing right now. That's why people are talking about cutting the gas tax. Other areas that people are looking at, you could ease beef tariffs. Right now, we tariff the heck out of any beef imports that come from anywhere in the world other than the United States. And as we've talked about on this program, due to how long it takes to raise cattle, it's unlikely that beef prices domestically would come down anytime soon without those imports. On the other hand, cattle farmers aren't exactly raking in the dough and haven't been over the last few decades, and now is kind of their moment to shine, so they would be adamantly opposed to that. You have all these special interests, and ultimately, there's one thing I can think of that might bring down prices, which would be eliminate tariffs. And that would work directly against the president's own stated objectives.
0: Yeah,
1: so it's not going to happen.
0: This is the worst policy I've seen in my life, or read about here, or just about anywhere except for some.
1: That's not true. I've seen some really bad stuff
0: in
1: Turkey.
0: In the U.S.? Oh, no. Oh, yeah. Well, I mean, we're
1: Argentina, way worse than what we're doing now.
0: Yeah. Well, I mean, we're well on our way, Mike. You know, these are all second and third best solutions. And by that, I mean cutting gas tax prices. I mean, everybody agrees. The president would probably agree that it's a gimmick.
1: Sure.
0: Because ultimately, you got to make the revenue up to fund. I mean, infrastructure is critical to long-run economic growth. You don't want to hamstring that. Like you're robbing Peter to pay. You're robbing present Peter. I was going to say, you know, the expression to pay Paul, but it's actually you're robbing present Peter to pay. Robbing future Peter to pay present. Jeez.
1: Present Peter.
0: You know
1: what I'm
0: saying? We're robbing the future here. That makes. None of these policies make any sense. They all seem very scatterbrained, reactive, and just not well thought out. And I'm not just like picking on the president, though he's obvious. The buck stops with him right now. It's Congress, too. And as we talked about monetary policy, have you ever seen such a confused state on the part of the FOMC? And my God, there's a leadership change happening right now. If we come out of this in any reasonably stable economic condition, it'll be like a small miracle.
1: Let's take a quick break. When we come back, stagflation working its way around financial circles again. We're going to define it. We're going to talk about whether or not you should be worried about it next on The Financial Exchange.
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6: Mark, we've talked a lot about stagflation over the course of the last 4 years, in part because it's a fun made-up word that people like to bring out there, in part because it is arguably the worst condition that you can possibly get for an economy, a combination of recession, stagnation, and high prices and prices that are increasing over time. People like to describe it as such. In 2022, we did not get a stagflation
7: economy. We haven't had it since the 70s.
6: We are not now. We are not in one right now. We're not in a moment of stagflation right now.
7: No, growth appears to be at about trend.
6: We're at 2% GDP as of the most recent report. I think it's very tough for me to argue that we get there when companies like Google and Facebook are going to spend $700 billion on AI infrastructure this year. I have a tough time saying that we get there unless you see that part of the economy just drop off a ledge. What would the economy look like if those companies weren't spending a $700 billion? Great question. Might be pretty ugly. In the meantime, they are. And so I will buy that we could land ourselves in stagflation. I get especially concerned about it when we're hit with multiple price shocks. But we're not there right now, just as we weren't there in 2022.
7: Well, for workers are experiencing a bit of stagflation. As of last month, average hourly earnings year over year was 3.6. Mm-hmm. Inflation was 3.8. So for the first time in 3 years, this is average, so there are some people who did a lot better, some who did worse. But for the first time in 3 years, workers' salaries are not keeping up with increases in the cost of living. Said differently, standards of living, on average, not for everybody, are falling. So for some people, this will feel like stagflation.
6: Here's my problem with that. I agree. Workers' it is what wages it is. Are stagnating, and that's not great.
7: Well,
6: I would also say that kind of, to me, like saying that housing is in a recession. Like, either the economy is in stagflation or it's not. And
7: well, there is no
6: workers...
7: technical term. There is no technical definition of stagflation.
6: Right.
7: It was a term made up, as you point out. It's this hybrid term, stag, for stagnantflation, for inflation, obviously, a combination of below-trend growth and above fill-in-the-blank 2%, 3%.

0: with the 10-year yield moving up another 0.4% this morning. We're likely above 6.5% by tomorrow. And so it'll be interesting. I'm not sure what I would tell somebody if they asked me, hey, does it seem like a good time to sell your home right now? Obviously, that is heavily regionalized, but at the moment, it seems that there's a lot of young people worried about their working conditions, not working conditions, their ability to find jobs. The mortgage rates are still very elevated compared to what people think of as the status quo. When you're at 6.5%, I think there's a mental framework thing that is a lot different compared to when they were below 6%. And a inventory situation that is improving, but in many parts of the country still well below what we would consider to be normal. So
1: isn't the answer to that question, should I sell my home right now, isn't it always, it depends? Like, if you're moving for work, yeah, you sell your home. Don't be, that's a foolish consideration. But if you're trying to be opportunistic about it, well, go ahead and list it. If you're here in the Metro West area, where we broadcast from, Metro West relative to Boston, or on the South Shore of Boston, your house will sell in a day for 10% over asking. But if you're out, say, where I am, closer to 495 on the outskirts, you might be on the market for 3 months, and if you really need to sell, you might be taking a haircut.
0: Yeah, it is an ever-changing market, but I think what is clear is it is not a market that's conducive to a lot more home sales, and those home sales that we're missing out on right now, if you were expecting that increased pace, does a lot in terms of missing economic activity. We've talked about this phenomenon before, but when you talk about buying and selling a home, the amount of economic activity that gets generated off of that financial transaction is pretty incredible, right? There are moving costs, there are redecoration costs. Assuming you're not doing any major renovations, there could be major renovation costs, though. Good.
1: Housing doesn't drive the economy. Economic growth drives housing. Look at China.
0: Sure.
1: You can build a lot of houses. And this is a bad example in part because China's economy is relatively vibrant. But people buy a home because they expect a better future. So those investments that you talked about by tech companies and potentially productivity enhancing stuff are really what matter. I just don't want to put the cart before the horse there. I'm not saying you did that.
0: No, I understand. So
1: you're talking about like an accounting, immediate accounting system.

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NASDAQ off 1.1. The Dow Jones Industrial Average off 0.2%, mostly on this hotter-than-expected inflation reading and continued turmoil in the Middle East. We'll be right back with a lot more on the Financial Exchange.

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9: You're absolutely right. 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
12: Hi, everyone. Mark Rosenthal. Here's what's happening overnight. A clear start and increasing high clouds. Temperatures by morning about 46. Tomorrow, mainly cloudy skies. It could be a shower during the afternoon, but not a big deal. It'll be 58 to 64. Rain is likely for Wednesday night and Thursday, the way I see it right now. 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

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The headline reports that we saw this morning for January were slightly higher than

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2: Good morning. Welcome back to the Financial Exchange. It's Mike, Mark, and Tucker with you on a Tuesday where markets are in sell-off mode after spending the last week around or near their all-time highs. The S&P 500 off now 0.75%, 54 points. The NASDAQ off 1.25%, 329 points. Dow Jones Industrial Average off about 0.5%, 271 points. All of this on the back of an inflation report that we got this morning at 8:30 a.m., confirming what we all kind of knew, which is inflation sucks right now. Prices overall, from a headline perspective, where you'll see it quoted, came in at a 3.8% year-over-year increase, 0.6% if you look at the month-over-month. That follows a pretty robust price increase for the month of March as well. And it's now spreading beyond just the energy component. In March, when you took a look at the month-over-month numbers, really where you saw a surge was energy prices. You continued to see that in April with energy prices overall up an additional 3.8% in the month of April. However, you saw food prices increase 0.5% and shelter prices increase 0.6% in the month of April, all contributing to an inflation report that was worse than anticipated. When you strip out that food and energy component, which is what some at the Fed like to do when trying to get at a sense of core inflation or trend inflation that, you know, takes out some of those big one-off price spikes, you did see that increase at a pretty uncomfortable rate here. So in April compared to March, you saw it a 0.4% increase month over month, 2.8% year over year. And, you know, whether you want to annualize the April figure or just look at the year over year numbers, what you can get a sense of is that even excluding the price shock from energy, we're facing an inflation report here that is hotter than expected and puts the Fed in a pretty difficult position for incoming chair Kevin Warsh. The Fed funds target rate right now is sitting at 3.5% to 3.75%. And what's important about that and this inflation report is it is now lower than the year-over-year inflation number. Now, some might say that that's not the perfect comparison, but when you talk about high inflation, what you want is restrictive Federal Reserve policy that is designed to bring that inflation back down, or I think that's what most would agree that you want from a Federal Reserve. And you can make the argument now that, you know, while the Fed had these dreams of bringing interest rates down to further economic growth and ensure that we don't dip into recession, you can now make an argument that the Fed's policy is stimulative. And that is a problem when you have an inflationary environment that has not been fully defeated over the last 4 years, right? This has been this ongoing battle since 2022 to bring inflation back down to that 2% target. We've never gotten there, and now we're heading back in the wrong direction.
3: Yeah, the Fed.

0: is certainly not responsible for the oil price spikes.
1: Of course.
0: That was true in the 70s, too, although some researchers argued that easy monetary policy contributed to the magnitude of the spike. That's
1: sure.
0: probably not the case this time. I mean, you don't need any rigorous analysis of this episode. It's directly attributable to the conflict in Iran. So what does the Fed do about it, given that the Fed is responsible for long-term inflation, which is what the Fed targets at 2%, or about half the prior 12-month inflation rate? So inflation is running at about twice the Fed's target if you use headline CPI as your measure. Does the Fed hike rates and impose some economic suffering on the economy in order to keep inflation, to reduce the rate of inflation? Or does the Fed accommodate, so to speak, the shock, do nothing, let real interest rates potentially go negative? Real interest rates, if you use either future inflation or, as you just did, past 12 months inflation, they're zero, or, and zero is being generous, they're probably negative right now, which is itself stimulative. That should, all else equal, contribute to inflation. It's a huge pickle, Mike, and
1: yeah.
0: that's an understatement. And it couldn't come at a worst time for the Fed, given the, even if Warsh weren't perceived as the president's puppet, and
1: yep.
0: The burden is on him to prove that he isn't. But even if he weren't perceived as that which deprives the Fed of credibility and makes fighting inflation harder, it would be a challenge even if Warsh didn't come into this impaired by that perception.
1: When we go take a look at Fed funds futures, which anybody can do, there's a free tool at the Chicago Mercantile Exchange where you can look at where markets are pricing and interest rates. This is not indicative of where interest rates will actually go. They're frequently wrong about any of this, but it does give you a sense of where investors are laying out their bets. When I take a look at the next upcoming meeting, which is, you know, only a month away now, there is basically being priced in no possibility of a rate cut. What's interesting to me is when I fast forward all the way to December, at that point, you know, a few months ago, before the conflict in Iran, there was a very high likelihood of rates being cut by that December meeting. You know, not at that December meeting, but, you know, a cumulative number of cuts by that December meeting. We are now looking at today a 3% chance that rates are lower by December than they are now, and a 97% chance that rates are at least as high as they are now, if not higher.
0: Yeah, look,
1: that's a shift.
0: Oil prices could come down, and that'll bring down headline inflation. The question is, what's going on with underlying inflation? Core is a proxy for that. There are other measures that trim outliers, trim mean measures,
1: yep.
0: one of which is the median. That'll be released soon by the Cleveland Fed. It's not an official statistic, but it's a useful way to get at trend inflation. Is there excess demand in the economy? That's something the Fed can do something about.
1: Well, I think part of the problem here is I think that expectations around the Strait of Hormuz are beginning to change. And some of the best case scenarios that I'm hearing laid out by geopolitical experts, it's, hey, traffic returns to a high degree of normalcy, but Iran is collecting some sort of toll and periodically shuts it down in order to show how influential they are on the flow of traffic. Or that doesn't happen, but the U.S. is far more militarily involved in Iran for a longer period of time. And those are pretty ugly scenarios
0: yeah,
1: for
0: way.
1: Inflation either way.
0: Yeah, yeah.
1: Last year we had the somewhat humorous taco trade is what people were talking about in the months after the layout of tariffs, when the president would, you know, kind of bring the markets to the precipice and then back down from the tariff plans, or negotiate with the country and then back down at the last second. Now we've got the nacho trade is what people are talking about on Wall Street. The not a chance Hormuz opens, interesting acronym, kind of funny acronym. I don't know that I see that reflected in markets, quite honestly. I mean, you can go take a look at a few. Well, I guess it depends on your perspective. But if you genuinely did not believe that Hormuz was going to reopen this year, then oil prices don't belong anywhere near $100 a barrel.
0: I don't know what the right price is. It depends on your assumptions about how sensitive or not demand is and how quickly other sources of supply can come online, I guess. But I do know that there should be a risk premium now on everything that wasn't there before.
1: Yeah.
0: We gave Iran a blueprint for holding the world hostage. Whoops. Now they're going to exercise. They have optionality, as finance dudes like to say. Iran has optionality they didn't have before.

0: source supply from elsewhere or build pipelines around it and continue the move to alternative energy. I assume that this shock, like the first and second shocks of the 70s, the OPEC, and then the Iran Revolution shock, motivated changes in behavior. This shock will, too, motivate changes in behavior, but it took years for things to sort of recalibrate.
1: Let's take a quick break. When we come back, Michael Burry's got a warning out there for stock investors, and we're playing trivia here next on the Financial Exchange.
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1: All right, time for trivia here on the Financial Exchange. And on this day in 1994, Pulp Fiction made its debut at the Cannes Film Festival. Pulp Fiction would go on to win the highest award at the festival. Unfortunately for Pulp Fiction, it did not win Best Picture at the Academy Awards. So our trivia question today, which movie beat Pulp Fiction for the Best Picture Academy Award? Once again, which movie beat Pulp Fiction for the Best Picture Academy Award? Be the fourth person today to text us at 617-362-1385 with the correct answer, along with keyword trivia, and win a Financial Exchange Show t-shirt. Once again, the fourth correct response to text us to the number 617-362-1385 with the correct answer, along with the keyword trivia, will win that t-shirt. 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
2: Well, Michael Burry is out with another warning for stock investors as he compares today's markets to the 2000s peak. And I want to spend a minute on Michael Burry here, because it's been a hot minute since we talked about him, and the guy was incredibly successful. If you've seen the film Big Short, which now came out 11 years ago, dear God, he was portrayed by Christian Bale in that film. So if you can think back to that film, that's who portrayed him. If you read the book, then you might remember it a little bit better. But he, very early on, in the mid-2000s, identified what he estimated to be a massive problem with the housing sector, and specifically the mortgage market involved in the housing sector, and effectively created the financial products that allowed himself and other investors to short that market via his hedge fund. The few things... So he was 100% correct and made his investors an absolute fortune in that fund. And I think most people are kind of aware of that, that, hey, he successfully bet against the housing market and made these investors a fortune. What people, I think, fail to realize, and the book itself actually makes this point, he started shorting the housing market in 2005. His investors attempted to bail out on him and completely exit his fund. He had to restrict withdrawals. He had to stand up to his investors and basically tell them they were wrong for 3 years before finally getting that massive payoff after the thing all fell apart. And since then, maybe he would disagree, but I don't think you can point to any massive successes in calling a big macro trend like the one that we experienced in 2008. It's not to say he's a bad investor. It's just to say that he has issued plenty of other warnings, one about the ETF industry back in 2019, several since 2020 about meme stocks and other concerning areas of the market. And honestly, at this stage, my point would be a fewfold. He'll probably be right about some big thing again in the future, because he makes a lot of big, bold predictions. But most people cannot invest like Michael Burry does. Meaning, most people can't afford to sit on the sideline of a market for 3 years and lose money while the rest of the stock market is making tremendous amounts of money, and stick with that all the way through, seeing the biggest financial crisis that we've ever seen in history. And so here's my overall take with this. Michael Burry, you know, an important role in calling the financial crisis and bringing it to light and being able to successfully explain it to investors. Unclear that he has any predictive value for the future, or that even if he does, anybody else should listen to his advice and invest the way that he does.
3: Yeah, I mean, certain segments of the market are at extreme values, whether you prefer fundamental analysis, like PE, price book, price sales.
2: And that's where I struggle, is because a lot of his points that he's making right now, I tend to agree with. Like,
3: yeah, sure.
2: The market does, in a lot of ways, look similar to 2000.
3: Yeah, but that's circular. If you think a value in excess of X is extreme, then by definition, the market is extreme, is priced for extreme outcomes that are unlikely to. I don't love that, because it's in the eye of the beholder.
2: Sure.
3: But okay, so that's the fundamental approach. There's a technical approach. Some people like to create a 200-day or whatever moving average series and compare that to the current price, or compare that to the 50-day moving average series. Technicians do all kind. They

January were slightly higher than expectations, but I would say within a rounding error of overall expectations for what we would see from the headline numbers. So let's start right there. Headline inflation up 0.5% month.

0: that it made sense, as you point out, for both sides.
1: Yeah, today, I mean, if he really stands by this, I guess there's two ways to do it. Exit the positions or bet against them. It's a lot more, you know, it's a completely liquid market to do today than back in 2008. So who knows if he's actually expressing all that is the other piece of this. Let's take a quick break. When we come back, full market update on a sell-off day due to inflation concerns. That's next on the Financial Exchange.

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10: 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And today we're talking about the top estate planning mistakes to avoid. Todd, what is the downside of adding your kids to your accounts or adding their names to your real estate deeds as a joint owner? Won't this avoid probate?
11: You're absolutely right. It would avoid probate, but there are better ways to avoid probate than just doing something simple, right? Simple isn't always better. Throwing a name on an account or adding a designated beneficiary or a joint owner on a piece of property might not be the best way to go. Here's the problem. If you name one of your children as a joint owner and you have three children and you put that child on just because it's convenient and they're geographically close to you, well, you could be accidentally disinheriting your other children because this property, this asset will only go to that child. That child doesn't have to give it to the other kids. So that's a problem. And if you put your name, if you add a child's name to your real estate, now you're exposing it to that child's creditors, that child's potential divorces. That's never good. And plus, you've lost control over it.

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1: Well, markets are selling off by midday after the April Consumer Price Index revealed consumer prices rose 3.8% from a year ago, marking inflation's highest level in 3 years, driven by higher gas prices. Right now, the Dow is down nearly 0.5% or 218 points, S&P 500 down nearly 0.9%. NASDAQ selling off over 1.5% or 399 points lower. Russell 2000 selling off 2.3%. 10-year Treasury yield up 3 basis points at 4.451%. And oil jumping 4%, trading at $102 a barrel. Well, eBay said it has rejected video game retailer GameStop's unsolicited $56 billion takeover proposal, saying it was neither credible nor attractive. GameStop down by over 1%, while eBay stock is down modestly. Meanwhile, the Financial Times reported that Nelson Peltz's Trion Fund Management is seeking investor backing for a bid to take fast food chain Wendy's private. After the restaurant operator's shares have fallen more than 40% over the past year, Wendy's stock is rallying nearly 16% on the day. Elsewhere, Hims & Hers sinking 14% after it swung to a quarterly loss, after the telehealth company's move to alter its weight loss offerings drove up costs. And Under Armour stock is dropping 18% after the athletic apparel company posted a fall in quarterly revenue. I'm Tucker Silva, and that is Wall Street Watch. And in the previous segment, we asked you the trivia question, which movie beat Pulp Fiction for the Best Picture Academy Award back in, 1994? That would be Forrest Gump. And Raymond from Cumberland, Rhode Island, is our winner today, taking on the Financial Exchange Show t-shirt. Congrats to Raymond. And we play trivia every day here on the Financial Exchange. 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
3: Well, we just got wrapped up talking about one bankrupt government trust fund. Why don't we skip over to another one, which is the Social Security Trust Fund, which is not bankrupt today like the Highway Trust Fund is. But let's kind of go through, because we have two pieces from Barron's today on proposals for how to solve all of our problems and fix the Social Security Trust Fund. One of them is arguing that you got to just cut benefits for everybody, because otherwise you start getting into a program that's just a welfare program, which is not how Social Security was designed. The other is do exactly that, which is tax the rich more or cut the benefits for the rich only and maintain them for lower class people because they need that money more, and it's getting at the fairness piece of it. And all reasonable proposals. I don't know, by the way, their proposal is that you place a hard 5% limit on drawdowns of the retirement trust fund this year, which would equate to a roughly 6% cut in annual benefits for all Social Security recipients. I'm not convinced that that would actually permanently solve the problem. It may just kind of slow it down and kick the can down the road further, but I guess that's better than driving off the cliff with no plan in place. The other proposals that are out there include, you know, raising the tax limit, cutting benefits for those who already have over $100,000 in benefits. Look, any combination of these might be able to fix the problem, but the reality is that we keep just driving towards a cliff with no actual plan in place. And listen, if you're listening right now and you are lamenting the fact that the program was designed poorly, or the changes that were made over the last few years regarding inflation and regarding the benefits for the WEP provision, and those are unfair and benefited other people and made the system more bankrupt, or that, you know, government officials borrowing from the trust fund and then

0: directly out of the fundraising mechanism for that trust fund. So plenty of blame to go around.
1: I think
0: would
1: to
0: be
1: me, all
0: point.
1: These things, the war in the Middle East and this, and just stepping back, they all point to a world of more volatile economic growth and lower, more recessions, because if it's more volatile and lower, you dip below trend or zero more frequently, higher interest rates because of higher inflation and more volatile interest rates. This ain't going to be like the halcyon days of the 80s, the first half of which were a little bit rocky for a while and before they leveled out. The 80s until the Great Recession were a true golden era. That term gets thrown around a lot now by people who think they can will one into existence because they're so great. But the fact is, you don't know till long after the fact. Relative to that, we're in for just a much more volatile period, a future period, no matter how you want to measure it.
0: Regardless of how and in what way we resolve the Social Security problem, it is going to remain a critical component of Americans' retirements for decades to come. And if you are planning out your retirement and trying to factor in what do I do about this program that very likely will see changes early on in my retirement, and you want to understand how those changes could affect the success of your retirement, give the folks at Armstrong Advisory Group. 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
0: 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NASDAQ now down 395 points or 1.5%. 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

0: Time for a bit of Stack Roulette. What do you have for us today, Mark?
1: We talked earlier about measures of underlying inflation that get at what inflation is really doing, because headline can be noisy. It can be distorted by one-offs, as you put it. One measure of underlying inflation is core, that the federal government reports, which strips out food and energy. Another strips out, now this is not calculated by the federal government, but rather by a Federal Reserve Bank. This strips out big movements, no matter what sector they come from, the thinking being those are probably fleeting and not representative of underlying inflation, which arguably the Fed controls. The median figure, the one in the middle, literally, is a measure that researchers like for that reason. And we just got a read on median inflation. It came in at 0.4%. Month over month. That's double.
0: Do you have a sense of the last time we saw a reading like that?
1: It's been, I don't have the full series in front of me. It's 0.4 is where this sucker was running when inflation was high. Now, Mike, this could be a fluke, but median doesn't get head faked by one-offs in this or that component of inflation. It's a pretty robust measure of the tendency of anything, which is why they talk about median salaries and median home prices. So I think for those like me that are becoming a little bit alarmist about inflation, given that we just came off a mini great inflation that ended in late 2023 or so, this argues for more rather than less alarmism.
0: Yeah, I'm trying to take a look at the series here to see the last time we appear to have gotten at that annualized rate. It looks like it was early 2024, the last time we've seen anything quite like that.
1: Yeah, we need to see a few months to have the interpretation that this is pointing to. Now, this would be like demand-driven inflation, because this is core. This is something arguably the Fed has control over. So I'm not really sure how to interpret this. I cannot imagine

0: overall expectations for what we would see from the headline numbers. So let's start right there. Headline inflation up 0.5% month over month. I believe expectations were for a 0.4% increase. Year over year, 6.4% year over year. So a decline from last month, but again, slightly hotter than was anticipated, I believe.
1: Yeah, I think we'd been lulled into a sense in markets, not us, just collectively we, the whole country.

0: first-to-market, winner-take-all scenario. I think about a company like Google, who has search absolutely cornered. Not that they were the first ones there, but having that advantage in a market like this where you are the go-to clearly has a bunch of advantages, right? Was Facebook the absolute best social media platform? Well, maybe, maybe not, but they got the most users, and that's where everybody wanted to be, and they now maintain a lot of that dominance for that reason. Google, likewise, in search has been able to do so because that's how you conduct a search today. Maybe there's a first-mover advantage for some of those companies. Where I see that argument as problematic is that it seems to be going in every single area of AI. So when I, you know, when I attend conferences of financial advisors, there seems to be this attitude of we need to rush out there and be the very first one to adapt AI in our practice, because if we don't, then the big guys are, and they're going to beat us to market, and they're going to come up with something that's just absolutely killer and put us out of business. Those who are developing the models are saying, hey, we have to rush to get the very best model out the door every month and be the best and the first, because otherwise, you know, ChatGPT will get all the users. And when I see the data center construction, they're all saying, hey, we've got to get these data centers up and running as quickly as possible for no matter the price, because if we don't, then somebody else will, and it's going to beat us to market and win all the stuff.
1: Yeah, of course, they can't all win.
0: They won't all win. And I just wonder, you know, the exact opposite approach seems to be getting taken by Apple right now.
1: Look, if you're an investor, you care about free cash flow, right? Because that's what's used to pay dividends and repay. That's over the long term.
0: Profits.
1: The bottom line.
0: Yeah.
1: So what is free cash flow? Well, it's the I'm sorry to be like a CFA level one person here, or whenever they introduce these concepts, maybe it was level two. You get operating cash flow and you take off your capital expenditures. If this the point of this article that hit home for me is, what if there's permanent sort of elevated prices for these things, and your future CapEx is high relative to whatever the rate was that made your free cash flow such that it made you a very attractive company to own? What if you're just spending a lot more to stand still, the so-called Red Queen problem?
0: Yep.
1: What if future CapEx is going to be high because of this? Like, as a shareholder, that doesn't sit well with me. I'm interested only in free cash flow. Forget about operating cash flow. Forget about net income and all that other stuff. I just want to know what's available to either buy my stock back or pay dividends. But if we have to run really fast just to stay in place, that's not particularly attractive for me as an investor, I don't think. I'm just a generalist.
0: Yeah, I hear you.
1: But I think that's a question. That's a question that I would answered, and that nobody can answer.
0: What's fascinating to me is, you know, those four companies that I mentioned: Amazon, Meta, Alphabet.

0: businesses far better than I do. I'm not even scratching the surface. But I'm just not sure I get this.
1: We've got to take a quick break for the next 22 hours. Markets are down. S&P off 0.8% as we close out the show. We'll be back at it tomorrow with a full recap and more. Have a great rest of your day, folks.
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1: We've all seen it before with, you know, family members or even ourselves, but, you know, according to the BLS these days, the average person stays at a job fewer than 4 years. 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
5: Hi, everyone. Mark Rosenthal with you on this Tuesday afternoon. Here's what's happening. We're dealing with a mixture of sun and few of the clouds. It'll be nice. Temperatures should hit the low 60s. Overnight, increasing high clouds. Temperatures by morning about 46. Tomorrow, gray skies are in. Maybe a late day shower. It'll be 58 to 64. Rain is likely Wednesday night and Thursday. 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
9: Get ready for an hour of empowerment, a power hour. Hi, this is longtime Boston broadcaster Candy O'Terry. You're about to hear the stories of two women who, despite every obstacle in their path, have found a way to persevere. They've learned a lot, including what success really means. And these are their stories.

0: was trying to get his wife and infant daughter out of the country. And so he collaborated with my dad. The policeman provided us with the necessary papers that we needed. And so we had this old rack truck. And I remember my father at the steering wheel, me in between my mother and my father, and there was this lady that I'd never seen in my life holding a little baby, and the child was gagged so it wouldn't make any noise. If you made a sound, you'd hear gunfire.
1: Terrifying. And you remember that?
0: Oh, I totally remember that, yeah.
1: After the truck, I guess you had to get out and walk.
0: I can remember just being so tired and begging my mother or my father, please somebody pick me up. Carry me, I want to be carried, you know, and of course I very distinctly remember my father's voice telling mother, I'm too tired, you carry her. And she was too tired, so I had to walk. And at a certain point, my parents had a suitcase, a small suitcase, and they were so tired, they left the suitcase behind.
1: And you walked by night?
0: Yes, walking by night was definitely safer, and we hid during the day.
1: You arrive in Austria and you seek asylum in the United States. Tell me about your arrival.
0: We had left at the very beginning of the revolution because the borders were not secure. There was no fencing. It was just an open pit. There was an Austrian soldier on the other side of this open pit, and you had to get yourself into this ditch, and then he could reach down and pick you up. My father got in, and my mother handed me to my father, and then I got handed to this young man that I didn't know. Of course, I immediately started to cry, and my mother said that when she looked at the, when he picked me up, she could see the soles of my feet, and the shoes, and the soles of the shoes had been completely worn. Then that broke her heart. And that, she said to me, that gave her the resolve that, you know, wherever they land up, they're going to make it. Now, when we were in Austria, there were other countries that opened up their borders to the Hungarian refugees, because the Hungarian Revolution was the first inkling that the people's paradise was not what it claimed to be. The United States was taking in 250,000 Hungarian refugees. England was taking in numbers. Italy, South America, and Canada. So all the countries were there. And my father asked my mother, where do you want to go? And she said, I want to go to America. And then we went to Peekskill, New York. We were sponsored by a Mr. Moss. And Mr. Smoss was a New York attorney. Now, he had 12 children. They had a mansion right next to West Point Academy. They were looking for a domestic couple. We were there for 1 year, and my parents went to night school to speak the language and to completely assimilate into the, you know, into the culture.
1: How did you come to Boston?
0: There was an apartment on Epping Street in Dorchester. That there was a Hungarian couple that they were moving out, and so my parents heard about it and they grabbed it. We had an attic apartment that was too hot in the summer and too cold in the winter, and of course we didn't have a refrigerator, so this was the days before plastic. My father put a nail outside the bathroom window, and that's where the eggs and the milk went. When it rained, we were kind of out of luck because the paper bag broke and you didn't eat. That was life.
1: Being a latchkey kid before that was a thing,
0: exactly,
1: is a lot of your early life. Your parents gave you a key and they told you to lock yourself in the apartment when you got home from school. Tell me a little bit about that time in your life.
0: I would go home and to amuse myself, I would dance. And I would turn the radio on low. I did find a station that had music that I liked, which was just incidentally classical music. And my father played the accordion, so I think there was a little bit of musicality in me at that point. So I would go and I would dance, and we would do our shopping once a month at Morgan Memorial, because I had one school dress, and I had to take the dress off. So there was no going out to play, because I only had one dress. And my mother had a saying, we may be poor, but we're going to be clean. So when she came home from work, that dress got washed and hung up for the next day. When we would go to Morgan Memorial, you know, I could get an old recital costume for like 3 cents, 2 cents. So this was back in the 50s, right? So my mother got me this old Spanish costume that was bright red. I slept in it. I never wanted to take it off.
1: And you danced in it, I'm going to guess.
0: Danced it, absolutely.
1: By some miracle, the landlady of the building offers you dance lessons because she needs someone to go with her daughter. Tell me about that story.
0: That was such a wonderful gift and surprise to me. Mother was very black and white. No was no. Yes was yes. She sat me

0: when this offer was made, and my mother said, and I'm by that now I'm 6 years old, if I hear just one time from you, you don't want to go, or you're too tired, that is it. And by the time I reached age six, I perfectly understood 100% that what Mom said, I could take that to the bank. So
1: that's so interesting, because very often I will ask questions like, what was the vibe like in your house? What was the golden rule? What was the message in your house? I'm going to guess this was a very strict upbringing.
0: Oh, you got that right. It was that very clearly defined definition of how things are, what is allowed, what is not allowed, and expectations. That seed was planted in me, that drive that drove the passion.
1: And the discipline, which is required of being a dancer.
0: Absolutely.
1: So you end up in this dance studio, and right away, the woman who runs the studio recognizes, oh, this little girl, she's pretty good at this. That must have been so validating for you.
0: To be totally honest with you, I just love to dance. That's all, at this point in my development, that's all I cared about. Miss Alda Morova, oh my goodness, she was absolutely magnificent. She was the goddess of the dance in my eyes. She knew everything about ballet that anybody could ever know. And she had a Russian last name, but she had a Louisiana accent. So, you know.
1: Welcome to the melting pot that is the United States of America, right?
0: That's right.
1: Did you envision this was the life for you?
0: It was a dharma. It was a soul contract. It was something that I agreed to do, a gift that was given to me, and this is what I have to do. There was never any conscious effort on my part. It's a drive that still drives me to this day. And I have been teaching, I just figured out, 46 years I've been teaching. I enjoyed a career that lasted 36 years. I retired when I was 46 years old from the stage, which is very long in the tooth for a ballet dancer. I started teaching when I was 21. I still hadn't hit the zenith of my potential, but the opportunity that was given to me is such a powerful driving force. I have to pass that on. So when I started teaching, I have never turned away any child or any family whose child wanted to dance, and because of financial hardships, that, you know, that was not going to be able to be fulfilled.
1: So understood that. You've got to give this kid a chance, right?
0: Absolutely. Because it was given to me. It was given to me. And when I was 10 years old, and Miss Morova went to my mother and said, Mrs. Toth, you have to take her to see E. Virginia Williams because your daughter does not belong here. I was crushed. I was heartbroken. I cried my eyes out, and I, in my very gentle way, because my mother was my mother, I was trying to say, no, I'm not going. And she said, oh, you absolutely are. So just, you know, forget it, forget the tears.
1: One of the things about excellence that I've learned is when you get comfortable, you don't learn. So you had probably reached a point where this beautiful teacher that you described to me had taught you everything she could, and it was time to go on to the Boston Ballet. Tell me about your audition.
0: So I'm in this class, and all of a sudden, this woman, she has a black kerchief off. She comes in like a tornado. She's dressed all in black. She has a great big black bag. She slams the door. Now I just want to run and hide because it sounds like a bomb went off. She starts teaching class, and it's like my eyes are everywhere. She's teaching in a language I've never heard. Everybody knows what's going on, except I don't know what's going on. Because Miss Morova did not have the vocabulary, the French vocabulary, that Miss Williams was using. So, okay,
1: for the dance moves and the positions.
0: Yes.
1: Okay.
0: I mean, in a professional class, the instructor is, it's verbal. So
1: you have no idea what's going on here.
0: So we got through the warm-up, and I'm just kind of following everybody's, what everybody else is doing, but just standing there. Now, Miss Williams is placing the dancers in groups. So if you are first line, first group, you are like the best, okay? If you're in between the first row and the second row of the first line, you are on the list. You are on the

0: by your thigh, you know, you're sharing sweat. I mean, you know,
1: pretty intimate.
0: You're breathing heavy, you know, all to have, you know, we have a common goal. We want to make this look really beautiful. We want to make this look effortless. We want to tell the story. We want to tell the pathos. Mm-hmm. So it really is a combination of two energies coming together and working to create that story, to create that image, or to create that feeling.
1: You know, I'm a singer, and I've duetted with many people. And the best duets are the ones that bring out the best in each other's voices.
0: It's a
1: You're wagging your head, yes.
0: It's a collaboration, isn't it?
1: Bringing the best out in each other.
0: Correct.
1: You have danced around the world on great stages. What's your favorite stage?
0: I'd have to say that the music hall, which is now called the Wang Center, is my absolutely most favorite.
1: Arthur Fiedler loved to play for you, a fellow Hungarian, the conductor of the Boston Pops. What was your experience like with Arthur Fiedler?
0: Oh, the maestro was absolutely magnificent. I'm in the wings and the ballerina says, oh, maestro, you know, when I come in, I need you to do this part slower. We need this part quicker, this part slower. And the maestro was already quite advanced there in years. So I got out there, and I'm 16 years old, and I sat on the edge of the stage, and I said, maestro, only one thing important for me. We start together, we end together, and what happens in the middle, we're not going to worry about.
1: What happens when you dance?
0: You connect with something that is bigger than me. It's bigger than life. It's bigger than all of us. It connects me to a dimension and into a world that is just, there's no words to describe the beauty, the love that emanates from that space. And I feel very blessed in that I have that and I'm able to do that. And that's what I want to do for future generations.
1: You danced until you were 46 years old. That is just unheard of. How did you keep your body in the kind of shape that dancing demands?
0: As you mature, of course, the body, it is, you know, a physical thing, and it changes. And so, for example, like my daily routine as far as training, I had to go every other day because I needed a full day to recover. When you have really good training, and my basic foundational training was so superb, I was never, ever injured. I was never sidelined. I was a go-to gal that Miss Williams went to when a dancer was unexpectedly injured, and you got to do the show tomorrow, and that's how I got to do Giselle, because
1: being the understudy,
0: that's like the story of my life, you
1: wow.
0: know.
1: Wow. Pointe shoes, don't they hurt?
0: Of course they do. That's part of it. That's part of the whole enchilada. When I got my first pair of pointe shoes, now I'm in a class, okay, I'm in a class with other little girls my age, and Miss Williams is sitting opposite me. There's a portable bar, so she was facing me, and I get up on those things, and let me tell you, my eyes watered. I started crying. This great big crocodile, she looked at me, and she said, don't cry. You cannot show the pain you are feeling. Stop crying. And then I looked around me, and none of the other girls, there were quite a few older girls in class, they were all had very pleasant faces.
1: Don't cry out loud.
0: You can't show it. Yeah.
1: Tell me about your decision to become a dance teacher. You say you started teaching dancing when you were 21 years old. What is it that you love about teaching dance and the art of dance?
0: Imparting the information and the knowledge that I had acquired to children. I was just driven to do it. I know that long after I'm gone, some dancer, my voice is going to come back in their head. Oh, Miss Cedar said to do it this way. Oh, I remember Miss Cedar saying this. You know, like what Miss Williams' voice comes into my head, you know.
1: Speaking of Miss Williams' voice, what did she teach you? What do you bring with you in terms of her style, in terms of the way she spoke to you? What's your vibe as a teacher?
0: Okay, as a teacher, I'm very strong. I'm firm. I'm not cruel or mean. But the biggest thing that Miss Williams gave me was she taught me how to push myself. She taught me how to push myself. All those hours and hours and hours of screaming, I mean, literally screaming, straighten that knee, point that foot, straighten that knee. You know what I used to do? We were so poor, Candy, that I didn't have a notebook. I'd paper was an issue and a problem. So I would tape napkins from like Woolworth's lunch counter, you know, just, all right. I would go home after class. I would write down every single correction I was given in that day, and I would study it, and I would go over it in my head so that Miss Williams would not give me the same correction twice. I did this.
1: Are you a perfectionist?
0: I did this for like 3 years. And then one class, I think I was 14 at this point, in the middle of class, and the company members are there. I mean, Miss Williams comes out with, you know, there's only one dancer in this whole studio that I have never had to give the same correction to twice. That was like the biggest award of achievement anybody, I mean, and those words in that moment in time in my head, I mean, I live in that.
1: Right now you are rehearsing for The Nutcracker. Tell us a little bit about why you love this performance. It's the Boston Ballet's performance of The Nutcracker.
0: It's the old Boston Ballet. It's a, yeah, old Boston Ballet version. And this is the only ballet in the classical ballet repertoire that has children. That the star of the show is a child. How magnificent. And so, yeah, that's why Nutcracker is just one of our favorite things to do.
1: Have you ever gone back to Hungary?
0: Yes, as a matter of fact, we finally did. In 2007, we made our first trip back.
1: What was that like?
0: It was so visceral. It was, I'm home. I'm home. I'm home. I can't, yeah.
1: You feel it, right?
0: Totally.
1: This is where I come from.
0: Right.
1: Couple questions we ask everyone who sits where you are today, and then a couple of special extras for you, Idra. When an obstacle is in your path, how do you get around it?
0: Go through it. You face it. Deal with it. That's the only way, because that's the only way to make it go away.
1: What's the best piece of advice you've ever received, and can you pass that along to our listeners, please?
0: Yes. Aim above the mark to hit the mark. So you do more than what is required of you. You do more to hit the mark. Yeah.
1: You've lost your freedom. And you got it back again when you came to this country. What does freedom mean to you?
0: Freedom means the ability to be who you are, to say what you want to say, to live the life that you want to live without anybody telling you you can't, you can't, you can't, you can't.
1: When you are alone in a big studio with a bar and mirrors, do you ever say to yourself, I've had this incredible life. I'm just going to dance for myself. Do you ever dance for yourself?
0: Oh, sure. When nobody's looking? Of course. Of course.
1: You should see your face right now. I can imagine what that feels like. Does it still feel good?
0: Oh, sure, because in my head, I am 16 years old. I'm not this almost 70, about to be 70. No, I'm 16, and I'm on that stage. And just that hearing and that connection, that love.
1: Age is hard. It stops us sometimes from doing all the things that we once did with ease. So many women listening to this program, how do you age gracefully?
0: Oh, Candace, it is so easy.
1: Tell me.
0: So easy. You go into your head, you go into that place that brought you such joy, where the physical ailments just did not exist. Okay, nobody can take that from you. Those are your memories. Those are your experiences. And those are the things that last.
1: What is star power?
0: You know, that's a really good question, because I never felt that I had it. And I never felt that I needed it, and I never felt that I really wanted it. I was just a little girl that just loved to dance.
1: Final question. Even when we are all grown up, we are always someone's child. What would your parents think of this life that you have created and what you have done in your success story?
0: That's cause for reflection. I would like to think that my mother would be proud, because I lived my life.

0: expectations were for a 0.4% increase. 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
5: 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And today, we're talking about the top estate planning mistakes to avoid. Todd, a lot of people create their estate plan, but there are some that don't actually transfer assets into it. Can you explain why this is such a big mistake?
6: Sure. I mean, I'm going to try to explain it both from a revocable and an irrevocable planning standpoint. With the revocable, if you don't put assets in there, you end up leaving them owned perhaps jointly if you're married, you know, and designated beneficiaries and the like. But if everything goes to the spouse when one dies, then you've completely avoided your estate plan. In other words, you've set your trust up, but you went around it by leaving everything to the spouse instead of going through it by funding the trust and cramming down the assets to shelter some from estate taxes on the first death, so there's less taxed on the second death. And ultimately, on the second death, if you don't plan, there could be a probate problem because everything would go to probate if it's in their own name. The other big reason is with an irrevocable trust, of course, not funding it also can result in estate tax problems by the same way it did with the revocable trust. But in addition to not funding them with the irrevocable, you don't even begin the 5-year waiting period to get the assets protected from the nursing home. So there's a much bigger problem not funding an irrevocable trust versus not funding a revocable trust. So make sure you fund your trust if you do your planning.
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7: 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Do you ever get the feeling that everyone is angry all the time? That our sense of community is just breaking down? Because, you know, I look around and what I see are people divided, drawing lines, taking sides, not listening to one another. Hi, this is Candy Oteri, your host for the story behind her success. Recently, a very dear friend of mine passed away. His name was Rick Keithy, and he was a devoted husband, a son, a brother, an uncle, and a friend. Rick came into my life when I was just getting started as a jingle singer and a voiceover artist, before I even got into radio. Now, he and his friend, Glenn Scott Lacey, owned a recording studio called Air Sound. It was right in the shadow of Berklee College of Music, and I recorded my very first vocal demo there. We just clicked, all of us. He was kindness personified. And when I tell you that he was a brilliant pianist and a composer, words just are not enough. You've got to look him up. You can buy his music on Amazon. His name is spelled K-U-E-T-H-E, Rick Keithy.

So take a listen to his music, and that way you'll understand the depth of my friend Rick. He was an old soul. Anyway, he wrote the song that you are about to hear years ago with Glenn in Los Angeles on 9/11. And the words and the message seem like the perfect prescription for our world today. Wherever you are, just stop for a second and take a listen. This is Love Now.

0: That's Love Now by my dear friend Rick Keithy, one of the most talented pianists and composers, from his CD My New England Town, co-written by Glenn Scott Lacey. Now, onto the show. The woman you are about to meet is living the kind of life that Rick talked about in his beautiful song. She bakes cookies, and she fills them with love. She calls herself Ginger Betty, and she's an entrepreneur. She's the owner of the Quincy, Massachusetts bakery of the same name. She's also the author of two sweet children's books. Although Beth's story is rooted in baking gingerbread cookies under the watchful eye of her big sister with a magic frosting recipe from her Nana, it is also about making your dreams come true and never, ever giving up. She's a major supporter of our troops and their families at home and abroad. And as the proud mother of a Special Forces soldier, I am grateful for that devotion. The day I interviewed Ginger Betty, she brought me a gigantic gingerbread cookie, which she decorated and called cookie candy. I've been treated to her cookies before, and they really are delicious. But the sacred and secret ingredient is always love. Her name is Beth Venito. And this is her story. Ginger Betty, welcome to the show.
1: Hello, hello. Oh my gosh.
0: My friend.
1: What a special treat to be here today, Candy.
0: Well, you came. What did you call the cookie that has my name on it?
1: Oh my goodness. So it's a ginger cookie candy O.
0: Come on. Okay, making gingerbread cookies goes way back to when you were a little girl. Can you tell listeners that story?
1: I was probably around 8 or 9 years old. I'm number 7 of 8 children. And my sister Karen was a pastry chef. She would be making these amazing treats and the cakes and the cookies. And every time you came in the house, there was the smell.
0: The smell.
1: Especially at Christmas time, that's when the gingerbread came out. What 7 or 8 or 9 year old doesn't want to decorate a cookie or a gingerbread house? I went to school. I was making it for Mr. Donuts. I was making it for the country club down the street for a few extra bucks. And it really has...
0: Your whole life.
1: Yeah, my whole life. And still till today, right now.
0: Beth,

0: within a rounding error of overall expectations for what we would see from the headline numbers. So let's start right there. Headline inflation up 0.5% month over month. I believe expectations were for a 0.4% increase. Year over year, 6.4% year over year. So a decline from last month, but again, yeah, slightly hotter than was anticipated, I believe.
1: Yeah, I think we'd been lulled into a sense in markets, not us, just collectively we, the whole country, investors, however you want to think about it.

0: what kept me going, it, honest and truly, it's just, it's the passion, it's the heart. And so many people over the years said, Betty, it's the bottom line, it's the bottom line. And I'm like, oh my gosh, I could never. This is all about heart. This is about passion. It's about giving back. You know, you mentioned G.I. Ginger Betty and giving cookies to the soldiers. People remember that. Mm. And then they come back. It's very contagious. And it allows me, Candy, to live in a fantasy world. And a lot of people are like, oh, yeah, whatever, gumdrops and gingerbread. I'm like, try it. It's kind of fun.
1: It's not bad. What's the key to being a successful entrepreneur?
0: For me, I just think authenticity. Always keep your child self with you at all times, for sure. Keeping that child, like, but authenticity and showing people the real you is super important.
1: Let's talk a little bit about Ginger Betty top sellers. And by the way, you guys, you can see them for yourselves anywhere in the world. Just go to gingerbettys.com. Top sellers.
0: Ginger Snaps, number one, for sure. That's our signature cookie. And we do that in all different shapes and sizes. And then our macaroons. People love our macaroons. We dip them in chocolate. We top them with M&Ms. But also the cookie kits. Because what happens with the cookie kits is now you bring it home for your child and, you know, it's an activity too, but then it gets the whole family involved. So our gingerbread house kits, even for last year with COVID and stuff, the do-it-yourself, it brought families back together. It just brought tradition, and they have so much fun. People send in their photos all the time, and it's amazing.
1: How did Ginger Betty's Bakery make it through the pandemic?
0: The first day, I think people were running over saying, I'm going to go collect unemployment, or I have to do this and be with my kids. I said, okay, no problem. So we're all going to get through this. We're going to figure this out. The second day, I said, absolutely not. No way. I need to keep baking. Number one, this is my job. This is my livelihood. But number two, and most importantly, we have to create smiles. Everything just turned upside down. There were so many tough stories. And I just looked at my girl, who I love, who I have hanging in my store, Rosie the Riveter, and I said, let's bring it. I said, we are going to do Betty the Baker. I called up my design girl, and I said, okay, put that bandana on her, on Ginger Betty. So we have Betty the Baker, and we have stickers, and it's so amazing. So we immediately turned to sending cookies to all of our frontline workers, and then people jumped on. We did a GoFundMe page, and you know what? Everybody just came out to help, and I told my girls, listen, we have one thing we need to do for sure is keep positive and keep moving forward.
1: Relationships are everything, and you're talking about that right now in every business. Your slug line, sharing cookies, making friends. As an entrepreneur, how have you nurtured relationships throughout your career?
0: I think, again, and I come back to authenticity, and this business was built on all relationships. On family, it's been built on a lot of friends. Sharing cookies, making friends. Everybody will come out of the woodwork for Ginger Betty's, and they come back every year. I have women from all over. It's important to showcase the women, and I call them Ginger Betty babes and boys, that really help out. I think sometimes, you know, we kind of go away from each other and stuff, but we always come back, and we have that sweet connection. You nurture them through, like, just kindness, cookie kindness and love.
1: Your dedication to the military. And again, thank you so much on behalf of my family for everything you do. There are so many causes, though,
0: You're
1: that
0: welcome.
1: You can choose from. What drew you to doing something for our troops?
0: Okay, so I think it must have been 2007. I was getting on a plane to go for a long weekend, and I was sitting next to this handsome soldier, and I looked around the plane, and there were like 20 of them, and they must have been like in their 20s, 25, 26. I think I bought him a couple of drinks, and I said, thank you so much for your service, but it really put a face with who's fighting for our freedom. And I think it's just so important. So, yeah, I met him. I got his phone number, his address, and I said, I'm going to send these to your wife and your daughter. And he was so nervous that he didn't think the daughter would remember him. I got that picture, popped it in the mail, cookies. And it's just, how can you not? I don't know. G.I. Ginger Betty, that came to me right away. And that's my mission, to help support our military. And we have our Operation Sweet Salute for all they do to keep us safe, to keep us free. And I've heard funny stories, and they all come back, and they write letters, and they're like, Ginger Betty, I saw the boxes coming, so I'm trying to ration those, and then they share them with their friends.
1: Well, I remember my son Chris telling me a story of flying home to Boston from boot camp, and somebody stopped him in Logan Airport and handed him a $20 bill and said, go have some lunch on me.
0: Aww.
1: And he never forgot that. And I just feel like so often we just don't remember what the sacrifice is when you're away from your family, you're away from your wife, you're away from everything you know and everything you love, and you're in scary places all the time. You wrote a children's book. You've written two, but let's start with the first one. You wrote a children's book called Ginger Betty, the Gingerbread Girl. This is where a little girl is feeling lonely in her new house until she discovers that her Nana has left a magic frosting recipe, which includes, quote, a dash of patience, a pinch of fun, and lots of love. Talk to me about that first book.
0: With this company, I just thought it would be so fun. And I said, we always read The Gingerbread Boy and The Gingerbread Man, Catch Me As Fast As You Can. And I tell you, this is a love story about gingerbread and the magic that it holds. And I just said, it's time for a gingerbread girl. And so there she is, Ginger Betty.
1: You've got the new book, which is called A Magical Ginger Betty Christmas. Talk to me about that.
0: Well, A Magical Ginger Betty Christmas, it's all Ginger Betty's friends coming together to build an amazing gingerbread house, and they have, like, it introduces two other characters, but it's basically about just working together. It's just a lot of fun. The kids love reading it. Then they decorate the cookies. The magic is just in the pages. It warms my heart.
1: And you, my lady, are in love with Christmas. You love Christmas. You love all things Christmas.
0: I do.
1: In the front page, it says, may you unwrap happy memories this holiday season and feel the magic of Christmas all year long. What is it about baking that brings us together, do you think?
0: It's just the togetherness. It's the togetherness, and it's baking up sweet memories. And people always ask me certain questions, and I said, I know people, they love baking because it's a science. Cooking, not so much. And I'm thinking, I'm not a baker. I'm not a cook. But again, this is a hobby. It's kind of, it just brings people together.
1: Let's go back to your upbringing, where your values were formed. You talked about your mom, whose nickname is Trixie. You're one of seven children. Paint us a picture of what life was like in your house when you were growing up. Controlled chaos?
0: Crazy. Yeah, it really was. My mother and father had eight kids in 11 years, so it was crazy. There was always something going on. But I can't even imagine, because you see people today having one or two, three kids maybe. But eight kids in one shower, that was the best. I loved one of my brothers would come, rip open the bathroom door because we didn't have a lock on it. Okay, your time's up. Head full of soap. I'm just like, oh, I'm going to get him. My mother's like, you're going to lose. You're going to lose. So, yeah, it was a bit of craziness. But, you know, my mother, and I call her the tough cookie, and my father always working like two and three jobs to make sure that we got our education, and that was most important to them. And I don't know how they did it, but we all survived, and it was a lot of love, but a lot of real just dedication to getting us through. We all went to St. Mary's and then on to school, and the thing was, it was embedded in us. You're going to college, and you're going to pay for it. And I'm thinking, oh, that's not really nice. And I said, how am I going to break it to Trixie that I really don't want to go to college? And then I was big into sports, so that was my saving grace. So I played volleyball and softball in college, and that helped pay for my tuition. So craziness, chaos, we all got out okay for the most part.
1: Who were your role models when you were growing up?
0: Well, I have to say my mother for sure, and I don't think I knew it back then, because she'd say black, I'd say white, and it was kind of, I think most girls, you know, their upbringing and stuff like that, but I really treasure and value her so much more. She could have just given up and quit, and she took herself back to school after my parents divorced. I was probably about 7 or 8, but she went back to school. She got her driver's license. She did all these things, and I think she's just a superwoman. So she was one of them for sure. Another role model, and we have another mutual friend, Yolanda Salucci. I mean, Yolanda is just wonderful. It's these women who, they are very authentic, very kind, very giving and sharing, that is just, and I've only met her probably about 5 years or so ago, but I look at her and she would tell me stories. It's about the women who just want to share, and they open up and they share their stories.

0: Sam, so basically everybody's a sweet ingredient in Ginger Betty's. In my family, some of them are like, all right, is that their real name? No, their mother didn't call them Cinnamon Steve. But it's just really fun.
1: Silly.
0: It makes it fun. The tough, challenging times of life and everything, to just be able to enjoy what you do. And as I tell the girls, don't forget your dreams. Dream big, and they just may become a delicious reality.
1: Final question. At this moment and in this chapter in your life, what does success mean to you, Ginger Betty?
0: It's wild how it changes from when you're younger. If you're surrounded by good friends and family, to be open to be meeting new friends, because you never know. And one person did tell me, just be open to meeting new friends. You don't know, you might not have met your best friend yet. But I think the women that help lift each other up, that success, the authenticity of people, or being in that inner circle where you can have a conversation, be friends, share information, and really want the best for somebody and help lift and lighten people's load. It doesn't take a lot to, help somebody else or help lift somebody up. My mother said, always bring your manners. It doesn't cost anything. And a smile, of course.
1: Ginger Betty, Beth Venito, I want to say thank you so much for being this week's featured guest on the story behind her success, and thank you for your friendship, which I treasure very much.
0: Thank you so much. It's been a thrill. It's been such a pleasure.
1: And thank you for bringing me gingerbread.
0: I hope you like it. Thanks, Candy. Cookie candy, that is.
1: And that's the story behind her success for this week. I am always on the lookout for the next woman to profile. So if you have someone in mind, could you let me know? Just go to my website, candyoterry.com. That's Candy with a Y, OTERRY.com. 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Leave a review if you would be so kind. 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
6: Hi, everyone. Mark Rosenthal. Here's what's happening overnight. A clear start and increasing high clouds. Temperatures by morning about 46. Tomorrow, mainly cloudy skies. It could be a shower during the afternoon, but not a big deal. It'll be 58 to 64. Rain is likely for Wednesday night and Thursday, the way I see it right now. 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
2: 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And today, we're talking about the top estate planning mistakes to avoid. Todd, a lot of people create their estate plan, but there are some that don't actually transfer assets into it. Can you explain why this is such a big mistake?
3: Sure. I mean, I'm going to try to explain it both from a revocable and an irrevocable planning standpoint. With the revocable, if you don't put assets in there, you end up leaving them owned perhaps jointly if you're married, you know, and designated beneficiaries and the like. But if everything goes to the spouse when one dies, then you've completely avoided your estate plan. In other words, you've set your trust up, but you went around it by leaving everything to the spouse instead of going through it by funding the trust and cramming down the assets to shelter some from estate taxes on the first death, so there's less taxed on the second death. And ultimately, on the second death, if you don't plan, there could be a probate problem because everything would go to probate if it's in their own name. The other big reason is with an irrevocable trust,

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1: Happy Inflation Tuesday to the listeners out there on the Financial Exchange. It's Mike, Mark, and Tucker with you. We had a release of the April CPI this morning at 8:30 a.m. We've got Michael Burry of Big Short fame calling for a market crash again. We've got gas taxes, incoming Fed chair to discuss. But the definite big news report of the week is this inflation report. It is the topic on everyone's mind as gas prices surge, and we've talked about how there are few items in the world quite like gasoline that are as front and center to consumers' expectations for where prices are going to go than gasoline. And the inflation report that we received this morning from the Bureau of Labor Statistics confirmed, I think, a lot of the fears and actually surpassed most economists' expectations. So let's start right there, Mark. On the April CPI report, which everyone knew was going to be a hot reading nonetheless, but came in hot. Thank you, Michael. Came in a little bit hotter than expected. So starting off with the headline numbers, year-over-year inflation, which is the one that you see printed most often, came in at 3.8%. Expectations were for 3.7%. When you strip out even the food and energy piece, you came in at 2.8%. So even just looking at those core prices, you're now approaching 3% on the year-over-year figures. The month-over-month numbers, after bumping up 0.9% in March, you saw another 0.6% increase for all items inflation and 0.4% when you stripped out food and energy on the month-over-month reading. And so unsurprisingly here, Mark, with energy prices shooting up, you are experiencing higher than comfortable inflation. But you might be able to argue that we're starting to see some bleed through into other categories here as well, other than purely just energy. So takeaways from this month's inflation report, which, again, not surprising in terms of the release, but hotter than expected.
2: We have an inflation problem. The Fed, which controls the money supply and thus short-term interest rates and thus inflation in the long term, is pretty much the only entity that can fix it.
1: Mm-hmm.
2: Fixing the inflation problem would probably require economic sacrifice. It did not in 2022. Inflation came way down from 2022 to 2024 without a rise in
1: unemployment.
2: Without an appreciable rise in unemployment.
1: Yep.
2: Some other measures of labor market slack went up. So the question for the Fed now is, do we accommodate this inflation, this oil price shock, which has caused headline inflation to spike? In the last 2 months, prices have gone up by 1.5%. I'm just accumulating the 0.9
1: yep.
2: from March and the 0.6 from April. This is the highest year-over-year inflation rate, the one that you recited, 3.8%, in 3 years, when everybody thought inflation was terrible. So, Mike, the Fed's got to decide, do we accommodate this and hope it doesn't become embedded, hope investors, firms, and people don't begin to bake this level of inflation into their price and wage expectations? Or alternatively, does the Fed push back?
1: We'll get into some more of the details of the report in a minute, but I do want to stay on this subject of accommodating or not, because on the surface, an oil price shock on its own, if you think it could be resolved, you can make an argument for accommodating it. And by accommodating, we just mean the Fed not intentionally trying to send the economy into recession because of a price shock in one category. Give me the counter argument now, because arguably over the course of the last 4 years, we have had three separate price shocks.
2: Yeah.
1: Now there is the 2022 inflation shock from a combination of stimulus plus COVID era shutdowns. There was the 2025 price shock from tariffs. And now we've got a 2026 price shock coming in from oil supplies. And all three of them showed up in the data, but arguably are also perhaps moving into consumers' expectations for what prices are, you know, what

0: our normal price movements.
1: The counter argument, I think it's at least twofold. One is that the inflation rate now over the last year, 3.8%, and expected inflation too, which is the more important variable, they're way above the federal funds rate, which is 3.5%. Mm. Said differently, real Fed funds is now negative. Does that make sense?
0: Yep.
1: So you take the nominal, you subtract either expected inflation, if you're being sort of pedantic about it, or just the last 12 months as a rule of thumb.
0: Yeah. The target rate for the Federal Reserve right now on that Fed funds rate is 3.5 to 3.75. And what Mark is referring to is, hey, you know, when that rate is lower than the total inflation rate, it's tough to argue that the policy is trying to constrain inflation.
1: Yeah, that's a preposterous argument at this point. So the Fed's got a problem because real interest rates are generously, we'll call them zero. More accurately, it's probably fair to say they're negative. That's very stimulative, Mike. So we've got prices going up and monetary policy being stimulative. That's problem number one on the Fed's plate. Another problem is inflation expectations. They're going up. You saw headline possibly creep into core inflation. Mm-hmm. Headline inflation was up 0.6. Core inflation doubled. It went from 0.2 to 0.4. There may be technical reasons for that, but I think overemphasizing the technical reasons misses the forest, which is the inflation problem, for the technical trees, which are sort of like whack-a-mole. There's one every month that you can cite as a special factor. So for at least a couple reasons, Mike, this is the biggest inflation. We're on the precipice of a crisis here. I don't want to call it a crisis yet, but we're on the edge of an inflation crisis, obviously the biggest since 2022.
0: So taking a look at the details of this report here and breaking it down section by section, which I don't think is useful for predicting the future, but I think it is indicative of what people are actually experiencing. So first of all, food. Food prices, which were pretty flat during the month of March, did climb pretty substantially in the month of April. You might be able to blame that on diesel prices. You might be able to blame that on grocery stores raising prices in anticipation of higher prices from farmers due to fertilizer. I'm not sure. But in either case, the price for food at home and away from home increased pretty dramatically. Overall, the food category increased 0.5% in the month of April, 0.7% for food at home, meaning grocery store prices up pretty substantially in the month of April. Energy prices overall up nearly 11% in March, up another nearly 4% in April here. So combined, substantial increases. Gasoline continues to be a big push on that front, but it's really across the board between fuel, oil, electricity, energy services, etc., all up substantially over the course of the last 2 months. The other interesting one that is worth mentioning, because of the weighting it has in the overall composition, is shelter here, Mark. So shelter for the last 6 months has been relatively muted, averaging between 0.2 and 0.4% monthly increases. Compared to where we were a few years ago, that's welcome news. In April, it shot up 0.6%. And I don't think I can easily look at that and blame it on gas prices shooting up or oil prices going through the roof. We're talking about things like rent prices that people pay or owner's equivalent rent that is going into this calculation. And this one, again, another important piece here, because when we look at price movements, we're looking most importantly at core prices and stripping out some of the shocks that we get from food and we get from energy prices. This one is in there, and it is a massive component of that core prices. We saw it bump up 0.6%. My rent didn't go up in the month of April. Do you have a sense for why we might be seeing that? Is it actually something to be concerned about? Are rent prices, suddenly shooting up this spring in what seems to be a pretty weak housing market?
1: Well, they're imputed or inferred, so we don't know. They don't actually go ask, as you know, they don't ask people who are renting, would you pay last month compared to a year ago? You pointed this out before we went on air today. I couldn't find a authoritative explanation for why that process might have generated an exaggerated core rate. Like, it doubled from March to April. That's suspiciously large. There's no way energy prices, because of the lag, that imputation process involves.
0: Right.
1: I'm sorry, I don't mean to be overly technical. This is not. I have no idea how they do this. So I'm not trying to be overly technical. And I'm trying not to word salad this, but I think I've already botched it. There's no way that's attributable to energy seeping into core. So what happened there?

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1: Mark, we were talking about inflation before the break, and the point that you made without fully going into the weeds on it was, we're at a very dangerous place with inflation. Now, I'll argue that it doesn't seem all that dangerous given that year-over-year numbers are only 3.8%. Recently, we dealt with 9% year-over-year inflation. Why would you argue that this moment in time is particularly dangerous for the
13: I think,
1: U.S. economy?
13: Yeah, for a couple reasons. Expectations are going up. That's how inflation becomes embedded. The more embedded it becomes, the harder it becomes to kill. Second, and I can expand on that.
1: Sure.
13: Look, we got like an hour and a half here to talk about this, so and I'm going to miss
1: straight.
13: And I'm
1: no
13: gonna
1: breaks.
13: Miss a lot. Yeah. Yeah, we're going. I'm no
14: sorry,
13: bathroom
14: everybody.
13: Breaks.
1: Yeah,
13: yeah.
1: Sorry, advertisers. Mark's going long on inflation
13: today. We'll do live reads. I'll just leave. It's no problem.

0: Go ahead.
1: I'm just here for the music, actually.
2: Second, Mike, the Fed has lost a lot of credibility because of the political pressure that the administration's put on them. I mean, I'm saying, look, if you love the president and this offends you, turn your radio down for a second. But he's made it really hard for the Fed to do their job. Warsh is coming in, fairly or unfairly, perceived as his puppet, ready to do his will, that is lower interest rates. Warsh has made these preposterous arguments that AI will somehow usher in this golden era of productivity. We could start cutting rates today in anticipation of that. I think we're going to talk today about a story that makes the case that AI investment is inflationary, at least in the short term, because it pushes up demand for stuff. So that argument doesn't hold water, and it might end up being right, but we won't know for 5 years. So this could not be happening. And Warsh may turn out to be a great Fed chair, Mike.
1: Sure.
2: I think you've encouraged me to adopt sort of a chastened posture with respect to this. Let's wait and see. But the evidence, the facts and evidence, as Chuck Zada would say, are not good. So for a lot of reasons, Mike, you can see all these things converging into a perfect inflation storm. The parallels with the 70s are not perfect, but they're eerily reminiscent.
1: Yeah.
2: They really are. Yeah. We had food and energy price. If you look at CPI in the 70s, it looks like a camel. You know, I think camels have two humps, right? I don't know.
1: Never met one.
2: You got a couple humps in there. We're hitting another. We just hit a trough and we're going up another hump. The Fed seems committed to lowering interest rates, which is indefensible in the current environment. So I don't find a lot of reasons to be hopeful about the Fed's ability to tackle this, Mike.
1: Yeah, I do worry about the Fed's credibility. I especially worry about those expectations. In a conversation I was having just yesterday with somebody, buying a new car, giving their existing Toyota to their daughter and intending on buying a new Toyota this spring for some $40,000+. And the question to me was, hey, we went to the credit union, we can get a loan for this car at 4.5%. Do we buy it now? Do we buy it later? Should we take the loan? Should we borrow the money? Should we take it from cash reserves that we have? And I won't go into what the what the conclusion was, but those are the types of decisions that very much are affecting them from an inflation expectation standpoint. Hey, should we just buy this car now? Because I bet the price, based on what the prices have done the last few years, it looks like they're going to continue to go up. Hey, in the context of other interest rates that I'm seeing, 4.2% or 4.5%, which would have been unthinkable, 5 years ago, that doesn't seem quite as bad as borrowing money at 6.5% for a mortgage, for example. So yeah, let's go ahead and borrow it, and we'll keep our cash invested, or we'll go do something else with it. Maybe that's not the perfect inflation expectation story, but the price of the vehicle one absolutely is. When people fear or expect prices to be volatile, when they expect them to go up substantially, they start doing things that don't make a ton of sense.
2: Yes, exactly.
1: They start to put their money into assets that are not assets because they're worried about the price of those things going up, and one of those could be cars, another one could be non-perishable goods. But the problem with those expectations, on an individual level, if you think that toilet paper is going to get way more expensive, it's unlikely to ruin your financial situation by filling a closet with toilet paper because you're worried about prices going up. But in the aggregate, if everyone believes that vehicles are going to become 10% more expensive a year from now and 20% 2 years from now, and that canned tomatoes are going to go through the roof over the course of the next 24 months, then they start bringing forward purchases, they start buying stuff faster and storing it, and that exacerbates an issue of inflation because you're adding demand to the equation that wouldn't otherwise exist.
2: Yeah, inflation has economic costs that manifest in sort of subtle ways. The little changes in people's behavior. You gave a couple of examples.
1: One other big one. Sorry to interrupt you, but if I think that prices are going to go up at 4% next year, there's no way I'm taking a 2% increase in my salary. I am going to go and negotiate heavily with my employer, and there are very few costs quite like salaries and compensation that contribute to the overall inflation.
2: Well, that's
1: picture.
2: The textbook mechanism. Firms, companies, and people incorporate their expectations into their wage and price demands. Now, you could say, well, that's not realistic. I don't walk into my employer.

0: earning for January were slightly higher than expectations, but I would say within a rounding error of overall expectations for what we would see from the headline numbers. So let's start right there. Headline inflation up 0.5% month over month. I believe expectations were for a 0.4% increase. Year over year, 6.4% year over year. So a decline from last month, but again, slightly hotter than was anticipated, I believe.
1: Yeah, I think we'd been lulled into a sense in markets, not us, just collectively we, the whole country, investors, however you want to think about it.

0: You could be the difference.
1: Mark collapsed from cardiac arrest.
0: 9 out of 10 people who suffer cardiac arrest outside the hospital don't survive.
1: It took 30 minutes of chest compressions to finally feel a pulse.
0: Most of the time, it's because no one nearby performs CPR. 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
3: 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Mike, how does someone end up with just this sprawl of different accounts over time?
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7: Markets today seeing a modest sell-off after the April Consumer Price Index revealed consumer prices rose 3.8% from a year ago, marking inflation's highest level in 3 years, driven by higher gas prices. Right now, the Dow is off about 2/3%. S&P 500 is down 3/4%. NASDAQ down over 1%. Russell 2000 is down 1%. 10-year Treasury yield is up 4 basis points at 4.457%. And oil is up over 3% higher, trading at $101 a barrel. eBay's board said it has rejected video game retailer GameStop's unsolicited $56 billion takeover proposal, saying the proposal was neither credible nor attractive. GameStop shares are off by 1%, while eBay stock is down by 0.5%. Meanwhile, the Financial Times reported that Nelson Peltz's Trion Fund Management is seeking investor backing for a bid to take fast food chain Wendy's private. after the restaurant operator shares have fallen more than 40% over the past year. Wendy's up by 14% today. Elsewhere, shares in telehealth company Hims &

0: hers sinking 10% after it swung to a quarterly loss as the company's move to alter its weight loss offerings drove up costs. The company also cut its profit outlook, and Under Armour stock dropping by 18% after the athletic apparel company posted a fall in quarterly revenue. I'm Tucker Silva, and that is Wall Street Watch.
1: Talking a lot about gas prices these days. According to AAA, the national average for a good old gallon of gas is sitting at $4.50 right now, unless you're in California, in which case it's $6.15. That's up substantially, as everyone knows, and plenty of states are talking about their gas taxes. A few of them have eliminated them temporarily. One state has cut it a little bit, and we are talking about it at the federal level. I don't really know if anything's going to happen at the federal level, but I think it's worth talking about this in the same context that we talk about the Social Security Trust Fund and the Medicare Trust Funds and how all those programs work, which we know are all functionally broken. And unsurprisingly, at least in my mind, guess what? The U.S. Highway Trust Fund, also functionally broken. It's insolvent. Structurally does not have enough revenue to insure the projects, and it faces a projected shortfall right now of over $240 billion by 2033. The shortfall is very plainly the budgeted projects that the trust fund is supposed to pay for versus the revenue it is expected to bring in, assuming we keep the gas tax of 18.67, something like that, 18. Something sense in place without waiving it right now. So, first things first, would waiving the gas tax in the short term bring down gas prices? Of course it would. In the short term, if you got rid of an 18-cent tax on the price of gasoline, it would bring it down at least temporarily, presumably.
2: I don't know. What's happening to demand?
1: That's what I want to get
2: right,
1: at.
2: Right, it's never all else equal.
1: I don't think we should. Sorry, it's 18.4 cents. And it's been there since 1993, so clearly inflation isn't keeping pace, which is why the trust fund is functionally insolvent. We, you know, should not ignore the fact that we have a litany of underfunded government programs, and what happens when the Highway Trust Fund is functionally broken is that we have to bail it out and basically spend money via deficit spending in order to get these important infrastructure projects done. I don't think anyone looks at the state of the U.S. highway system and says, wow, that is, you know, the defining characteristic of America in 2026. It might have been in 1960. Today, I don't think it's quite the shining
2: object. We should appreciate it, though.
1: Oh, it's fantastic, but I don't think anybody looks at it today and says,
2: well, it's not a novelty anymore. Hey, let's go drive on the highway this Sunday for the, you know, for the whole day.
1: Right. So, one, there is the funding problem for our nation's infrastructure, which is arguably crumbling across the country. Two would be, what does cutting the gas tax actually functionally do to prices? Because in the short term, while I can make an argument that prices could fall, I'm not sure what it would do over the, you know, 6-month time period. So talk to me about demand destruction when we talk about, you know, oil prices and gas prices, and why waiving the gas tax might not actually be a great idea.
2: Well, in the short term, demand isn't very sensitive to prices. You got to go to work.
1: Yep.
2: Supermarkets need food.
1: Sure.
2: They can't make other arrangements.
1: Yep.
2: In the longer term, people can change their behavior. I guess that's how I'd summarize it.
1: If gas prices are higher, I may not plan that family vacation to Colorado and drive all the way there because it's going to cost me 40% more in gas otherwise.
2: I mean, it's possible people drive a little bit less this summer, but I think most Americans think of a vacation domestically by car as the economical way to do it. They're not gonna not drive to Yellowstone or a Wally World. You know, that's a fictional reference.
1: So I know what Wally World is.
2: Come okay, on. I don't know. I don't know how you spend your weekends.
1: The point being here, an 18-cent cut to the gas tax may temporarily help. It may also ultimately convince people that, hey, you know, prices are going down. I'm going to keep doing my plans and keep driving as

0: was goods inflation beginning to cool off. The headline reports that we saw this morning for January were slightly higher than expectations, but I would say within a rounding error of overall expectations for what we would see from the headline numbers. So let's start right there. Headline inflation up 0.5% month over month. I believe expectations were for a 0.4% increase. Year over year, 6.4% year over year. So a decline from last month, but again, slightly hotter than was anticipated, I believe.
1: Yeah, I think we'd been lulled into a sense in markets, not us, just collectively we, the whole country, investors, however you want to think about that, had been lulled into a sense of complacency by a few months' worth of good readings, which were expected because energy prices were coming down.
0: We brought in Mark Vandetti from the Armstrong Advisory Group this morning to join us on the program and talk a little bit about what we saw there. Mark, thanks for joining us. Appreciate it.
1: Great to be here. Thanks, Mike.
0: So let's start right off. Expectations for this consumer price index report were that they would continue to decline from the numbers that we saw in the December report, which showed, 6.5% year-over-year inflation. Mm-hmm. And key cooling off occurring in goods inflation specifically. We're starting to see some stuff in services, but by and large, what we were seeing was goods inflation beginning to cool off. The headline reports that we saw this morning for January were slightly higher than expectations, but I would say within a rounding error of overall expectations for what we would see from the headline numbers. So let's start right there. Headline inflation up 0.5% month over month. I believe expectations were for a

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0: Mark, we've talked a lot about stagflation over the course of the last 4 years, in part because it's a fun made-up word.

0: people like to bring out there, in part because it is arguably the worst condition that you can possibly get for an economy, a combination of recession, stagnation, and high prices, and prices that are increasing over time. People like to describe it as such in 2022. We did not get a stagflation
1: economy. We haven't had it since the 70s.
0: We are not in one right... We are not in one right now. We're not in a moment of stagflation right now.
1: No, growth appears to be at about trend.
0: We're at 2% GDP as in the most recent report. I think it's very tough for me to argue that we get there when companies like Google and Facebook are going to spend $700 billion on AI infrastructure this year. I have a tough time saying that we get there unless you see that part of the economy just drop off a ledge. What would the economy look like if those companies weren't spending a $700 billion? Great question. Might be pretty ugly. In the meantime, they are, and so I will buy that we could land ourselves in stagflation. I get especially concerned about it when we're hit with multiple price shocks, but we're not there right now, just as we weren't there in 2022.
1: Well, for workers are experiencing a bit of stagflation. As of last month, average hourly earnings year over year was 3.6. Mm-hmm. Inflation was 3.8. So for the first time in 3 years, this is average, so there are some people who did a lot better, some who did worse, but for the first time in 3 years, workers' salaries are not keeping up with increases in the cost of living. Said differently, standards of living, on average, not for everybody, are falling. So for some people, this will feel like stagflation.
0: Here's my problem with that. I agree. Workers'
1: it is what
0: wages
1: it is.
0: Are stagnating, and that's not great.
1: Well, I'm just...
0: I would also say that... kind of to me like saying that housing is in a recession. Like, either the economy is in stagflation or it's not. And
1: well, there is no
0: workers...
1: technical term. There is no technical definition of stagflation.
0: Right.
1: It was a term made up, as you point out. It's this hybrid term. Stag for stagnant, inflation for inflation, obviously, a combination of below trend growth and above fill in the blank 2%, 3%. And we're now at 4% inflation. It's just shocking. Let that sink in. I mean, we just came off a big inflation shock.
0: Yep.
1: We thought it was behind us. Then we get tariffs, trade wars, an actual war in Iran, and deporting, a big percentage of the of food services labor force, and obviously inflation comes back. So you could say this is self-inflicted. It's just shocking to me that we're dealing again with double the Fed's target rate of inflation in a four-year span.
0: Go ahead, at the same time that the incoming chair is talking about a desperate need to cut interest rates. So, yeah, that part to me is quite shocking. Housing market, as I was just talking about, expected to have a nice little spring push here and falling well short of expectations. Home sales barely moved year over year. We're looking at 4.02 million existing homes, used homes, if you will, that sold in the month of April. That's almost the exact same rate that we saw a year ago. At the same time, you are seeing the inventory levels continue to tick up a little bit, maybe not as fast as people were hoping, but we are now sitting at nationwide just over 1 million homes for sale as of April of 2026. Last year we were at 959,000, and again, what I always find useful is what did it look like pre-pandemic. Well, we were at 1.14 million homes for sale in April of 2019. So I guess my point would be, we are very close to what the housing market from an inventory perspective looked like prior to the COVID pandemic, when listings dropped some 50% nationally. We are unlikely to see home sales tick up so long as mortgage rates need to stay where they are, which, to be clear, as of yesterday, they were at 6.49% on average, according to Mortgage News Daily. And with the 10-year yield moving up another 0.4% this morning, we're likely above 6.5% by tomorrow. And so it'll be interesting. I'm not sure what I would tell somebody if they asked me, hey, does it seem like a good time to sell your home right now? Obviously, that is heavily regionalized, but at the moment, it seems that there's a lot of young people worried about their working conditions, their ability to find jobs. The mortgage rates are still very elevated compared to what people think of as the status quo. When you're at 6.5%, I think there's a mental framework thing that is a lot different compared to when they were below 6%. And a inventory situation that is improving, but in many parts of the country still well below what we would consider.

0: increase housing activity in order to generate economic activity. You're right, the economic activity, the optimism that people have about their future should drive the
1: housing
0: activity.
1: You could tell your kid, you want to generate some economic growth and some salary, go out and mow lawns, don't worry about school. No, actually, they should be investing in, building so-called human capital. Their future earnings will be higher. It's sort of long-term growth versus short-term pop.
0: Do both. Markets strongly in negative territory as we close in on the 11 o'clock hour. We've got the S&P 500 off 0.7%, NASDAQ off 1.1%, the Dow Jones Industrial Average off 0.2%, mostly on this hotter-than-expected inflation reading and continued turmoil in the Middle East. We'll be right back with a lot more on the Financial Exchange.

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7: Sometimes we know what's next. Other times, it's impossible to know. Life can change in an instant. Don't be caught standing by the next time someone's heart

0: side of adding your kids to your accounts or adding their names to your real estate deeds as a joint owner. Won't this avoid probate?
1: You're absolutely right. It would avoid probate, but there are better ways to avoid probate than just doing something simple, right? It's not, simple isn't always better. Throwing a name on an account or adding a designated beneficiary or a joint owner on a piece of property might not be the best way to go. Here's the problem. If you name one of your children as a joint owner and you have three children and you put that child on just because it's convenient and they're geographically close to you, well, you could be accidentally disinheriting your other children because this property, this asset will only go to that child. That child doesn't have to give it to the other kids. So that's a problem. 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And half the money would go to that kid. 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
6: Hi, everyone. Mark Rosenthal with you on this Tuesday afternoon. Here's what's happening. We're dealing with a mixture of sun and few of the clouds. It'll be nice. Temperatures should hit the low 60s. Overnight, increasing high clouds. Temperatures by morning about 46. Tomorrow, gray skies are in, maybe a late day shower. It'll be 58 to 64. Rain is likely Wednesday night and Thursday. 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
6: 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Laura
7: Lee. Tuning into Laura's Spirit. Welcome.
8: Hey, Laura, where are you calling from?
9: I'm in an office building. I'm off now, so I'm good.
7: I like that. Thank you.
9: Yes.
7: I never get office building, but that's smart. First impressions I'm receiving is your dad. He's telling me you're his baby girl, the youngest of the bunch.
9: Yes, yes, yes.

0: So he tells me something about another state. He shows me Arizona. What's the connection with Arizona with you guys?
1: I'm going to Arizona for work.
0: So that little bit is just to confirm the message of everything he just shared with you. So you get it? It's from him?
1: Yes.
0: And then the other thing he wants to say is, I see a girl kicking and palms.
1: My daughter is a cheerleader.
0: She is, yes. And she's talking pro?
1: Yes.
0: She wants to go pro?
1: Yes.
0: Oh my gosh. Tell her it's going to happen. But you know what? I think she needs to watch. And I didn't watch it. My daughter told me she watched it and she was horrified. Is something about the Dallas Cowboy Cheerleaders documentary.
1: That's so cool.
0: Tell her to watch that. That's my tidbit. That's not coming from your dad. But your daughter's really good at it.
1: She is so good.
0: Your dad is showing like high kicks.
1: Yes.
0: So enthusiastic. So you need some of that energy in you right now.
1: Yes, I do.
0: So feed off your daughter right now, okay?
1: I do. Okay.
0: But you're going to be okay and don't worry about things. Just keep your head out of the phone right now.
1: Do you think I'm going to retain my job?
0: I think you're going to land on your feet.
1: Girl. Okay.
0: Thank you for sharing your time with me, Laura.
1: Thank you. I really appreciate it.
0: You're welcome. And if you'd like to call into the show like Laura, sign up at RadioMediumLauraLee.com. And hey, you can tune into your spirit each and every day by subscribing to the podcast on your favorite forum. And please rate it and share it for us so we can stay available to you. And hey, be social with me on Facebook, Instagram, and YouTube too. I'd love to hear from you.

0: Tuning in to Spirit for Miss Jeanette. Welcome.
1: Thank you.
0: Jeanette, where are you calling from?
1: Florida.
0: Miss Jeanette, the first image that's coming to me is I got a masculine, I got a male figure that's coming in on the other side, and I feel like a father presence. I see a ball cap, but I'm being told there were like two different male figures in your life that took care of you. Like somebody who brought you into the world, but then also there was somebody else, like another male figure. Does this make sense?
1: That does. It's an uncle.
0: It's an uncle who actually raised you.
1: That's correct.
0: All right. So your father wasn't really there in that presence as much as your uncle was.
1: That's correct.
0: And your father on the other side?
1: Yes.
0: All right. So I'm just confirming this entire message. Okay. So the other thing they want to say is something about a relationship. I don't know if this is currently in your life right now or all relationships, but tumultuous. And I also feel like it might even be attributed to your father figure.
1: Mm-hmm. Yes.
0: And that's happening in your world right now?
1: Yes, I'm currently in a relationship.
0: Yes, tumultuous is the word I get. And when I get tumultuous, I don't know if it has something to do with your father and or the relationship you're in, but I get the impression that there might have been abuse as a kid regarding some male figure in your life. And, you know, it could have been physical, it could have been verbal. Do you understand what I'm saying? And there's also some screaming and yelling. Does this make sense?
1: That does make sense.
0: Yes. I'm sorry to go there. Have cops been involved in this existing relationship?
1: No. There was cops involved when I was at a younger relationship. Yeah, there was.
0: So they're just saying this. This is a repeated pattern and it continues on and on. And you wonder if it's ever going to change.
1: That's correct.
0: Yeah. And you can't change the other person. The only person who can change for a different outlook and a different experience is you. But it seems scary to make that change or want to make that change, because then what? It's almost as like sometimes we think, is it better to be with someone than be alone? But then also we rely on the other person for other needs and resources.
1: Yes.
0: So anyway, I feel like it's just energy sucking. And I feel like you give up your power.
1: This relationship is not abusive.
0: Okay.
1: Like physical. It's just that.
0: This one's different.
1: This one is a different type of relationship, and I'm ready to get out. And I've been wanting clarity. You know, before this phone call, I got some clarity of the situation.
0: Well, this is more clarity.
1: Yes. And it's funny because the clarity was just like an hour ago before our phone call.
0: And it was telling you it's go time.
1: It's not like it's a physical abusive relationship. It's not that type.
0: But it's still tumultuous in so many other ways. It's too much stress. It's draining you and it's making you sick and tired. And it's almost better if you just move on, because then you'll evolve and then you'll open your life and open up yourself to another love, another experience. And you've learned along the way what you're deserving.
1: What I don't accept. And there's a lot.
0: Right.
1: I won't tolerate a lot of stuff I used to tolerate.
0: Yeah.
1: And I'd rather be alone.
0: You know your worth. So many women need to hear that. And I'm glad you called in today. Thank you for sharing your time with me, Jeanette.
1: Thank you.
0: And if you'd like to call into the show like Miss Jeanette, sign up at RadioMediumLoraLee.com, where you can find services and upcoming events to support our show. 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I would love to hear from you.

0: The headline reports that we saw this morning for January were slightly higher than expectations, but I would say within a rounding error of overall expectations for what we would see from the headline numbers. So let's start right there. Headline inflation up 0.5% month over month. I believe expectations were for a 0.4% increase. Year over year, 6.4% year over year. So a decline from last month, but again, slightly hotter than was anticipated, I believe.
1: Yeah, I think we'd been lulled into a sense in markets, not us,

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3: Tuning into Spirit for Miss Debbie. Welcome.
5: Hi, how are you?
3: Oh, I'm doing good, Debbie. Thank you. How about you?
5: Good, thank you.
3: Debbie, where are you calling from?
5: I'm calling from the Cleveland, Ohio area.
3: All right. Immediately, my attention's going to a veterinarian, and I'm seeing an animal being put down.
5: Yeah.
3: And I feel like there was many reasons why you had to make that choice other than age, from my understanding, with this dog. It's a dog, right?
5: Yep.
3: Health issues that were culminating as a result of age, which included some arthritis, from my understanding.
5: Yeah.
3: But I also feel like something to do with the abdomen.
5: Yeah.
3: I don't know if you did surgery on the animal or they were suggesting surgery.
5: Yeah, I had to do actually 4 of them.
3: You were just basically prolonging the inevitable.
5: Yeah, but I just felt like, gosh, I haven't gotten a sign from her. And it's just, oh, I just had a big connection with that little thing. She was so cute. Little Frankie.
3: You know, you feel some guilt still about laying her down.
5: Yeah.
3: And you wonder if she's angry at you, because that's why she hasn't shown herself to you since her passing.
5: Yeah.
3: And she says, no, she's at peace.
5: This has been like losing a person to me.
3: Oh, I'm with you, honey. My little angel's right next to me. I understand. Your pet tells me that they're not alone. There was another dog or another animal that was in the company of your Frankie. It was Frankie, right?
5: Yeah, yeah.
3: And there was another animal.
5: Yeah, her friend Cleo's with me. They were together for 13.

0: years, you know, like rescued both of them at the same time. But Clea's with me now.
1: Right. And she wants you to know you still have your other beloved pet right there with you. So wherever you two are, you are Frankie's heaven.
0: Oh, that's nice.
1: Okay, so she is with you and wants you to know this. And you know what? Whenever we look upon their picture, they're thinking of us. They're with you.
0: Oh, okay, good. I just didn't get a sign. Like people say they hear their dogs walking or they feel them on the bed. And I just thought, oh my God, we had such a connection. But maybe I'm so upset I don't notice it.
1: When
0: maybe.
1: You're grieving so much, we sometimes block that connection. But the connection, I got to tell you, is I'm making it right now for you.
0: Oh, thank you.
1: That she's right there with you. So she's just telling me these things so you understand. She also says there is a memorial and there's something to do with flowers. Were you thinking about planting some flowers?
0: Yeah.
1: All right, you're going to do that. It says more flowers will bloom there.
0: Yeah.
1: She also tells me she was on a special diet.
0: Yes.
1: So that's a confirmation to the message from
0: my
1: beloved,
0: God. Thank
1: beloved
0: you.
1: Frankie. What I'm saying is true. She's
0: yeah.
1: with you, okay? And you know what? In time, honey, you will start to feel your beloved Frankie next to you on the bed, all right? Just like everybody says. And two, she also says she's come to you in a dream, right?
0: Actually, she did, but it was a weird dream. But yeah, I think it did happen once.
1: Right. So I've got to tell you, that's a visitation from our beloved.
0: Oh, good.
1: So you did receive a confirmation, but it was so fuzzy because it was so hard to reach.
0: Yeah.
1: But she is there with you and your beloved Clea. Thank you for sharing your time with me, Miss Debbie.
0: Oh, God. Thank you so much. God bless.
1: It was my pleasure. And if you'd like to be a caller like Miss Debbie, sign up at RadioMediumLauraLee.com, where you can find some upcoming events and services to support our show. 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Please share it and rate it. We'd appreciate that. And hey, be social with us at Facebook, Radio Medium Laura Lee Group, or Instagram and YouTube too. I would love to hear from you.

0: of overall expectations for what we would see from the headline numbers. So let's start right there. Headline inflation up 0.5% month over month. I believe expectations were for a 0.4% increase. Year over year, 6.4% year over year. So a decline from last month, but again, slightly hotter than was anticipated, I believe.
1: Yeah, I think we'd been lulled into a sense in markets, not us, just collectively we, the whole country, investors, however you want to think about that, into a complete

0: very far. We are the most important person in the world to them. So they usually are near us in their favorite places or doing their favorite things.
1: What got you into animal communication?
0: I could do this as a child, didn't know it was something unusual, and then I shut it off. And it wasn't until I was a deputy in Colorado and I began to receive detailed, accurate messages from animals on crime scenes.
1: Oh, fascinating. How do pets send messages to their loved ones? Can you give us an example?
0: Yeah, well, I am mainly clairaudient, so I hear words, sentences, sometimes just the initials or a sound. And I'm also clairvoyant, so I will see an image.
1: Do you think messages are received any differently than, let's say, if we were talking to our animals that were live versus those that are crossed over on the other side?
0: For me, it's easier to connect with a departed animal than one that is still here, because when it comes to a departed companion animal, there's nothing in the way. You know, we're connecting energetically. They are pure energy, so it's energy meets energy. When you have a living pet, they can get up and walk away, and it throws you off. But it's the same process.
1: For some of those that are grieving the loss of their pet, what are some of the signs or signals our pets will send us?
0: Well, they come to us in our dreams. That's probably the most common way that they communicate with us, because we are more open to receive. During the day, our brains are constantly clicking and taking in information, and it's harder for us to sense, hear, see, or feel a subtle sign. Signs are not giant neon flashing glowing things, but they can leave us little objects, like maybe a toy that they love to play with. They can move something of yours, like a sock, just to let you know they were there. They can leave little footprints on your bed while you sleep at night. Their name will show up repeatedly. There's so many signs.
1: One of my beloved pets was a husky, and her name was Juno. And when I lost Juno, it was the most heart-wrenching, gut-wrenching experience I've ever had. And I got to tell you, I couldn't get out of bed for 3-4 days. And it wasn't until she came to me in a dream and busted open my doors and jumped up on my bed and kissed me awake. And I knew she was good.
0: That's beautiful. And I just want to say that some people will say, but I've never gotten a sign, and you know, they're broken because they haven't received anything. Here's what I say. You probably have. You just were either too deeply in grief to sense it, feel it, or know that it was there.
1: Absolutely.
0: Also, this is really important too. Not all animals send signs. The ones that are with us the most don't feel the need to send us a sign because they're already here. It's not a lack of love. It's just maybe they're around you so much, they don't need to send a sign.
1: Thank you for sharing your wisdom with us today. Where can people find you, Miss Karen Anderson, and your book, The Amazing Afterlife of Animals, and any of your other books?
0: My books are all available worldwide on Amazon. They're also on Audible. And the best way to find me is my website, KarenAnderson.net. And just one more thing, please make your companion's life more important than how they died. That's how you honor them, and that's how you move into healing.
1: Oh, that's a good point to make. If you like this episode and you want more, subscribe, rate it, share it with your friends and family. We appreciate that. Thank you.

0: After I was in the accident, I don't remember much at all because they had me in a drug-induced coma. 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
2: 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Whether you're seeking guidance or just need a dose of hope, Laura's messages will inspire and enlighten you.

0: this light around you. I feel like it's a circle of angels. I don't know if you're talking to them.
1: Yes.
0: So you're bringing them in. And then I see spirits all outside of them. Tons of spirits. Are you connecting with the spirit realm? Are you trying to make contact with the spirit realm? Because they're holding off the space.
1: Yeah, I really have been trying to develop my intuitive gifts. And I have just been recently, within the past 2 years, started to be able to talk and communicate with plants. And I try to work very closely daily with Archangel Michael, who has told me a lot of things and has really helped me.
0: Well, it's interesting you say Archangel Michael, because there are some archangels there, but I also see, interestingly enough, that at one point you did embrace Christ and still probably do on some level.
1: Yes, correct.
0: He says to me, you gave your heart to him at some point in time.
1: Yes, I'm dead.
0: Anyway, they just all want to confirm how they're supporting you in this endeavor. And spirits are being held off right now until you can get to that place. Because once you start communicating with plants or animals, then it just starts to develop into other things. And you're working with meditation, they show me as well.
1: Yes.
0: So they tell me you've got this foot in it, but then you got the foot in the real world.
1: Correct. I feel like I'm being pulled in so many different directions. And I feel like every time I take a step or two forward, I end up taking three or four back.
0: It's normal, because this spiritual awakening that's happening for you, you're being sparked, as is so many other people on this planet right now. It's called light workers. And you are being awakened right now for your calling. And everything you've done in the real world, let's say it's working with computers, it does apply to you being a light worker.
1: Yes. Okay.
0: I was always in communications, and here I am as a light worker in communications.
1: Yes, because I'm actually have changed careers to become an author now, and I've started a lot of writing and writing books of attraction and that type of thing.
0: Very good. And manifesting, right? So I don't want you to dismiss where you've been and where you are right now, because it's all one. And there's a reason why you have those capabilities to merge them all together as a light worker.
1: Okay.
0: And if thoughts have come to you about this, then you need to pay attention to those, especially if it comes to three times or more. The other thing they want to remind you is that you can do whatever you put your mind to. So if you're already doing the law of attraction and you're manifesting, remember, you can make a full-time job out of doing the work as a light worker and as an author.
1: Oh, okay.
0: All right. Now remember that, because you questioned that.
1: Yes, I did. Yeah.
0: So you really got to get clear with yourself and believe you can, because can't, won't, will, can. So you can do whatever you set your mind to.
1: Yeah.
0: They also show me that you're clearing your space. I don't know if you've used sage or you're trying to clear the space, doing things like that. Are you using sage?
1: I do use white sage and frankincense and a bunch of other different.
0: Okay. We can use all those tools we want, but it's the intention behind the tool. It's always the intention. So make sure you're clearly defining what the intention is before setting this space and clearing this space for you, all right? You are not going to attract anything that's dark if your energy is managed and it's always high. One of the gifts as light workers is not to get caught up in the fray and to remember that we're here to spread love and peace and joy. Thank you for sharing your time with me, Miss Carol.
1: Thank you so much. I've enjoyed this very much.
0: It's my pleasure. And if you'd like to call in like Carol, sign up at RadioMediumLauraLee.com. 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And be social with us. All right, go to Facebook, Radio Medium Laura Lee Group, Instagram, and YouTube too. 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

0: tuning in to Miss Andrea's Spirit. Welcome.
1: Thank you.
0: Andrea, where are you calling from?
1: I'm in Kansas.
0: All right. No place like home, Andrea. A couple things that come to my mind. First of all, I see an image of a wedding photo. It's elegant. It's black and white. I feel like a couple that's associated to it, that is connected to it, and there's copies of it.
1: Oh, yeah.
0: Mm-hmm. These are parents or grandparents?
1: My grandparents.
0: They're very much in your present. And then also, I get a brother, uncle that's associated over there as well.
1: Yeah.
0: And they also show me somebody had heart issues, and they show me flatline. Does that make sense?
1: Yeah.
0: Heart hurts. This is what I feel, like heart pain. And I don't know if you're feeling any heart pain right now or pressure against the heart. I feel it has to do with love. They give me an idea or an impression that there's something to do with a separation or a divorce. And I don't know if it's down the family line or if that's associated to you.
1: Oh, okay. Yeah, for sure.
0: Yeah, and there's where the heart hurts.
1: Yeah, I went through a divorce.
0: Right. Heart still hurts for that, and they want to acknowledge that because they weren't here when it happened. And so now you're alone for the most part, right?
1: Like who?
0: They tell me

0: me head on. I didn't know what to do. I had this large amount of bills. I felt like I was getting nowhere until I made the phone call. I would be lost without Kinosky Presney. I really don't know what my future would be like had I not called them.
1: Seriously injured? Call Kinosky Presney. We get your worth.
0: I cannot say thank you enough to Kinosky Presney for everything they've done for me and my family.
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2: Hi, this is Chuck and Mike from the Armstrong Advisory Group, and we have a guide this month titled Consolidating Investment Accounts. Mike, what are some of the problems that people run into when they have accounts scattered everywhere?
3: The first one is just difficult to maintain and monitor. I can't tell you how many times I've met with somebody who has a life insurance policy that still has their brother on it instead of their wife or their husband, for example. So it does become really tough to monitor those things. If you're getting to required minimum distribution age, there can be certain rules around where you take money out of specific accounts, and if you miss it, there can be tax penalties. So it just becomes complicated to administer everything.
2: Despite that, there are still some cases where it makes sense to maintain a number of separate accounts as opposed to consolidating.
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5: Hi, everyone. I'm Mark Rosenthal. Here's what's happening. Overnight, a clear start, then increasing high clouds. Temperatures by morning about 46. Tomorrow, mainly cloudy skies. It could be a shower during the afternoon, but not a big deal. It'll be 58 to 64. Rain is likely for Wednesday night and Thursday, the way I see it right now. 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
3: Never better, and you?
2: I am excellent, thank you. What do you have for us this week?
3: A couple of things. We're going to head over to Connecticut, where we have an appellate court case there that really talks about, it's more of a lack of testamentary capacity case, but there's a lot more to it, really, than that. It's like

and services, but by and large, what we were seeing was goods inflation beginning to cool off. The headline reports that we saw this morning for January were slightly higher than expectations, but I would say around all.

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1: Absolutely.
0: We're headed over. Tom and Anna, they had one son, David. Tom also was a farmer and had a brother that lived next to them. His brother's name was Rudolph. But they had no relationship, really, to speak of. Okay, so in 2011, then, Tom and Anna married. They did reciprocal wills.
1: Okay. So basically mirror images of each other?
0: Yeah, simple giving wills. Everything to each other. Why would we do that? And one half to the animal fund and one half to their son David and David's kids, grandkids. Mm-hmm. That was their wish. Okay, so be it. Well, on 2015, on Christmas Day, Anna dies.
1: Oh.
0: Tom then had been experiencing a decline mentally before death of Anna, but the doctor actually noticed a marked decline following Anna's death, you know, cognitively. David then began managing Tom's affairs.
1: Mm-hmm.
0: Well, Tom then began questioning what David was doing and reached out to his brother Rudolph.
1: That he was estranged from,
0: and daughter Michelle. Well, in 2016, Rudolph and Michelle took Tom to an attorney, and they had a new healthcare proxy, a new power of attorney created. Tom then on his own filed for a voluntary conservatorship, which is kind of strange. He filed for that because he wanted to prevent David, his son, from filing for that and taking control of him. 6 days later, Tom then executed a new will, leaving all assets to brother Rudolph.
1: Through the conservatorship?
0: No. Conservatorship is for money. Doing a will, you can sign on your own.
1: Oh, okay.
0: Again, you don't have to, you know, apparently he was still competent. Well, that's the whole question. He was declining after the wife died, and here we are in 2016, and he's doing a new will. Of course, after Michelle and Rudolph take him to the lawyer and then walk away with a new will giving them everything.
1: Mm-hmm.
0: Looks bad.
1: And the son's completely out.
0: Yeah.
1: Nothing for the animals.
0: Yeah, so in November 2018, 2 years after they went to the attorney, David dies. I'm sorry, Tom dies.
1: Mm-hmm.
0: So Michelle and Rudolph file, or David then, I'm sorry, files the 2011 will. Makes sense.
1: Because he probably didn't know about the other one, right?
0: That's the one he thought, right?
1: Mm-hmm.
0: So, well, Michelle and Rudolph, of course, object, and they file the 2016 will, the one they did.
1: Yeah.
0: Okay, well, David objected, arguing that Tom lacked capacity and was unduly influenced by Rudolph.
1: Mm-hmm.
0: Makes sense. The probate court admitted the 2016 will. Wow.
1: Wow.
0: Appellate Superior Court overrode the probate court with the 2011 will, and the appellate court affirmed, saying that the 2011 will stands because there was plenty of evidence showing cognitive decline and undue influence. So for both reasons, the later will didn't stand. But folks, I don't care as much about all of that as I'm glad they got the right answer.
1: I do. Those are the juicy bits.
0: They did get the right answer. But, you know, what do we learn from something like this, right? Reciprocal wills, really? Why are we doing that? Pothole.
1: Mm-hmm.
0: Pothole. Get the guide.
1: Will is
0: right?
1: A won't.
0: You know, from a planning standpoint, these are not really great. Why? First, they don't even avoid probate because the only assets a will addresses are assets you die owning in your own name with no beneficiary. Well, that's a probate asset. The will addresses it.
1: Mm-hmm.
0: All right, so you haven't avoided probate. estate taxes. Well, they don't help shelter anything from estate taxes either, right? Because they have all the assets go to the survivor under the unlimited marital deduction, and then that pushes the survivor's estate up and hopefully to a point that is over the exemption amount that's available, so there will be a larger tax due on the second death.
1: Mm-hmm.
0: Well, that's not helpful. So two reasons it doesn't work. And generally, when you have a will, the will usually just leaves assets outright to the family,
1: mm-hmm.
0: which also can be less than optimal.
1: Right.
0: So I'm not overly excited about these reciprocal wills, folks, and please don't rely on them. Next issue is we have this power of attorney versus a conservator. That came up here.
1: Right.
0: Why are we doing conservatorships? You have a power of attorney. You don't need to. Remember, they both allow financial distributions and activities to occur by another person for you. However, if you have a conservatorship, at least you have the court overseeing the activities under the conservatorship, which is good when a family's fighting because it really protects the person acting
1: because
0: you got court supervision. So Tom, I guess, didn't want David to have power over him, so he tried to put that in place on his
1: right.
0: own. Right. Interesting. An interesting play all the way around. So just understand that when you have a power of attorney, you don't always need the conservatorship.
1: Mm-hmm.
0: That's the whole point.
1: So you won't need it.
0: Yeah, you don't have to go to court. And lastly, of course, we had undue influence and capacity here. Well, clearly, folks, this is the definition of undue influence.
1: Mm-hmm.
0: Somebody takes somebody to the lawyer. At the end of the day, that somebody got more than they had before they went to the lawyer.
1: Yep.
0: That's probably undue influence. And that's what it is here. And I think he did have cognitive decline. That was pretty much noted by the doctor. Folks, this is just actually one little example saying don't rely on a will. That's a pothole in the guide. But there's many other many other potholes in this guide to avoid when doing your estate plan. Call and get it, 866-848-5699, or go to our website, legalexchangeshow.com.
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1: As promised, we're now joined by the one and only Todd Lutsky from the law firm of Cushing & Dolan. And we call the segment Ask Todd because it's your chance to ask Todd your estate planning questions live on air right now. We got the phone lines open at 888-205-2263. Again, 888-205-2263. That is the number to call. So Todd can answer your estate planning questions live on air right now. Again, 888-205-2263. We can usually get through 2 to 3 questions, so get calling early and often to make sure you get a chance to ask Todd your estate planning question. 888-205-2263. Mr. Lutsky, how you doing today?
2: I'm feeling pretty good. Pretty good today.
1: It's good.
2: You?
1: Great. I had a little minor surgical procedure yesterday.
2: Minor surgery?
1: I asked the surgeon if I could do my own anesthesia, though.
2: Yeah?
1: He said, knock yourself out.
2: That's good. Yeah.
1: Well, it was great. It's great. Todd, let's talk a little bit about when estate planning goes awry.
2: Okay.
1: What are the biggest or most common estate planning mistakes that you tend to see when people are coming in to see you?
2: Yeah, so the top estate planning mistake is not funding your trust. That's a huge pothole.
1: I mean, you spend a bunch of money on a trust.
2: Yeah.
1: Some lawyer drafts it.
2: Yeah.
1: And then you didn't realize that you needed to put something in it?
2: See, and this is the problem, right? It's one of these situations where they'll come in, and if they already have their estate plan in place, my first comment to these people is normally, look, you know, one, maybe go back to your existing estate planning attorney rather than me try to, you know, update your plan. It might be, you know, cheaper for you to go back there. So I always offer, you know, that first, and then they tell me why they don't want to or this, then I say, okay, well, the estate plan still might be good. It still might be doing what you want it to do. And so Then I proceed to learn about their assets and then learn about their objectives so that I can then look at the trust with their objectives in mind, their current objectives. And remember, folks, objectives change. So I said, these are your current objectives. Then I can look at the estate planning trust that they have in place and compare it to their current objectives. And if possible, I'll just tell them, you know, hey, it still works. I don't need to recreate the wheel, and you're off and running. But to your point, and I know you're wondering where I'm going with this, to your point, when I'm gathering the information about their assets to learn whether or not this plan still works for them, as I'm doing it, right? You have a home. Yes. How's it owned? Jointly. Oh, you have a vacation home. How's it owned? Yeah. Jointly. Oh, okay. And then give me the values, right? What about your brokerage account? What about your bank accounts? Oh, yeah. We own everything jointly. That's just how we are. That's a married couple. That's normal, folks. You all know. You're listening. You know. You say, that's me. That's how we do it. Well, when I get done with that, I say, I haven't looked at your trust yet, but I can already tell you, all your assets, according to what you just told me, are not in the trust. They're all joint. Well, yeah, is that a problem? Well, yeah, that's a problem because you've spent all this money to do an estate plan. And when you die, if you've not done anything else, all these joint accounts are going to automatically go to the surviving joint owner, pass under the marital deduction, and you will avoid probate. That's, you know, great.
1: Sure.
2: But you will have wasted your estate tax exemptions. You will have wasted the ability to shelter any assets for estate tax purposes. This is horrible planning, and you spent all this money on your trust. So I would say that's a pretty big problem.
1: Talking with Todd Lutsky from the law firm of Cushing & Dolan, we do still have room on the phone lines at 888-205-2263. That's the number to call to ask Todd your estate planning questions live on air right now. Again, 888-205-2263 is the number, and Todd is, again, here to answer your estate planning questions. We're going to take a quick break here, but when we come back, we're going to get to those questions. Again, that

0: estate plan. So, folks, very important. Lots of things to think about when you're doing your planning, and potholes to avoid for those who haven't gotten started and for those who already have it but might have a reason to look at it. 866-848-5699 or LegalExchangeShow.com. 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You can download it there and always go to our Instagram page, Cushing Dolan PC, for more information.
1: Todd, talking about potholes to fix, I'm assuming that if someone figures out, hey, there's a problem with my estate plan, it's never too late to try to remedy that, or there's some situations where there's nothing you can really do at this point.
0: So that's all going to depend on who's alive and who's not.
1: Okay.
0: So if we'll take an example where obviously if you're both alive, then the answer is, yeah, likely there's things you can do. You can, if it's a revocable trust, you can change the language of a trust any way you want, six ways to Sunday, to accommodate whatever issues you want. But I think the bigger issue is, oh, and by the way, even if it's irrevocable, you can, there's ways to change irrevocable trust. But there was a real life example not too long ago where, what if one spouse died, and like we just did, this example that you asked me earlier about not funding a trust.
1: Sure.
0: They had trusts in place, but they were unfunded.
1: Okay.
0: And everything was owned jointly, and one spouse died. Is it too late? And I think that's really the question that you're asking. Not always. And again, remember, folks, one of the things you have to do when someone dies is call a lawyer and say, what do I do? I don't care if you've done no planning or if you've done planning and trusts are in place. You still need to know what to do with that trust now that the donor of that trust has died. Okay? So always call a lawyer. So in this case, I'm thinking, what could you do? Everything's owned jointly. Let's say husband died, wife's alive. Are they, out of luck? No. There's something called a disclaimer. So what the heck is that? A disclaimer is something that can be filed by the surviving spouse, wife, in this case, that says, in the legal world, treat me as if I'm already dead. Treat me as if I died before my husband, in this case.
1: Okay.
0: Now, when you make this is a qualified disclaimer, which has to be done within 9 months of the date of death, in this case of husband, so it's qualified. And the other thing that you can't do as a disclaimer is direct where the assets that you're disclaiming goes. You can't do that.
1: It just goes to the next person in line?
0: Well, that's where we're headed, right? So now the good news here, Chuck, is at least in this example we're talking about, there was planning done. They did have trusts. They did have something called a pour-over will that is connected to the trust, right? So a pour-over will says, whatever I die leaving, whatever I die owning in my own name goes to my trust. It's a safety net, okay? All right, so we've got all this in place. So I would tell the surviving spouse, why not disclaim? Okay, so all these joint accounts, you already own half, but what you're disclaiming is the half that you're going to get because your husband died, right? That's what joint means. You get the survivor.
1: Okay.
0: You get the decedent's half.
1: Sure.
0: But by filing the disclaimer, you're saying, I don't want that half. This could be a lot of money. This could be millions of dollars in, investment accounts.
1: Sure.
0: I don't want that half. Okay, well, you can't direct where it goes, so where's it going to go? Well, if you're saying it really wasn't joint or you're disclaiming it, then it's going to go back into the estate. So now it's going to hit the probate of the estate. I'm okay. That's fine, right? Now it goes through probate, and it gets addressed by your will. Oh, okay. Read husband's will. Husband will says, I leave everything to my spouse if living. Okay, but remember, the disclaimer tells the world that she's not living. She predeceased him. That's what disclaimer means.

0: okay, so all to my spouse if living. Well, she's not living. Okay. Otherwise, to my family trust. Ah, you see where this is going. We're connecting the dots. Okay, so now all this money, and by the way, half of the real estate, right? If the real estate was owned jointly, same issue, right? So all of this value can now find its way through probate into the will. From the will, we retitle it to the family trust, which is where it should have been when the trust was set up. But because it wasn't funded, it wasn't in there. And so it didn't avoid probate, but it's not going to result in a complete failure to shelter estate taxes for tax purposes, which is what we wanted it to do to begin with. So now you're going to be able to shelter these assets for estate tax planning purposes, and more likely than not, not only is it taking care of the surviving spouse, but when the spouse dies, remember, now both buckets are going to be designed to provide the bloodline plan distribution to the children in the manner that you wanted it done. So sometimes post-mortem planning, folks, can save the day, but don't do that. Fund your trust. That's a pothole to avoid.
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3: Welcome back into The Legal Exchange with Todd Lutsky. 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So, Todd, your guide this month is all about those potholes, the mistakes you want to avoid happening. One of these potholes is actually going through the process of creating your estate plan, but never funding it. So, let's talk about that. What happens if you've gone through and you've created your trust, but you don't fund it? And I want to talk about both revocable. Let's start with revocable trust as well as irrevocable.
4: You're going to love this, Susan, because this is going to actually be a real-life story. Just the other day, I got a phone call from another lawyer. Todd, I was referred to you. I need you to be an expert witness. Like, uh-oh. There's a lawyer who put together a Medicaid income-only trust. Never put the house in the trust, but wrote a letter saying your trust now owns it, but didn't say she did it. Her understanding was that the client was going to do it, and she's just explaining in the letter that it would be owned by the trust. And it never went in. And I'm like, okay. Well, one, I'm not taking this case, just so you know. I'm not going to be the expert witness. I mean, this is kind of a malpractice case, and
3: yes,
4: I don't do that.
3: Right.
4: So I'm not taking it. But I was listening to him when he was talking. He was saying, I go, so what do you need me to testify for? He goes, I need you to testify that it's the standard practice in the industry to fund trusts.
3: The attorneys to do
4: it. Yeah, for the attorneys to fund trusts. I said, at Cushing and Dolan, you better believe
3: 100%
4: it is.
3: 100% it is
4: here. We actually make sure that it's funded. And to answer your question here, Susan, yes, it's a total waste here if you don't fund the trust. And I'm getting to the answer. Yeah, if you don't fund this trust with this house, which she didn't do, this attorney didn't do, then the five-year clock never started running. So that's one problem. And number two, it's not avoiding probate. It's not sheltering assets for estate taxes. It's not doing anything.
3: No bloodline planning, none of that.
4: So whether it is a revocable trust or an irrevocable trust, by not putting anything in it, you said, is it a waste? Yes.
3: Yeah.
4: It's a waste. But with the irrevocable trust, it's a double waste. Because no probate sheltering, no estate tax sheltering, and no nursing home protection.
3: Yeah, they never started that five-year clock.
4: At least with a revocable trust, there's only two things it didn't do. It didn't help you avoid probate, didn't help you shelter estate taxes.
3: Right, you weren't looking for a clock to start.
4: Yeah, but it's still bad.
3: Yeah.
4: And so then I asked the attorney, I said, so I just want you to be clear, and obviously all you listeners know that this is what Cushing and Dolan does. So is it standard practice in Cushing and Dolan? Yes. But is it standard practice in the industry? And I tell him, look, I have seen over and over. You have

0: seen, Susan, you meet clients mm-hmm. that bring their trust to you, and we find out that there's nothing in them.
1: Yeah.
0: No. How are your assets owned, I ask. I start the meeting. Oh, in my name. But you just told me you have a trust. How come it's empty? So I told him that I can't really testify
1: right.
0: that it's standard practice in the industry for lawyers to do it. So right off the bat, I'm not doing this.
1: Yeah.
0: Then he says, okay, let me rephrase. Could you testify that it is prudent for the lawyer to put these assets in the trust? Well, that's different.
1: Yeah.
0: Well, certainly, yes, it's prudent yes. to do that. But either way, folks, I'm not taking the case. But it's just funny how that played out.
1: But it's amazing to me, Todd, because like you said, you always do the deed work. If you are an attorney and you are creating a trust for someone, why do you think that your client would be able to draft a deed? Like,
0: yeah, that's how, true.
1: You know what I mean? Like,
0: I
1: couldn't draft a deed.
0: Very true. That part I can't understand. But
1: right?
0: I guess they think with the moving of the money and the helping, well, they don't even do that. But they should.
1: They should.
0: They should, yeah. Get the form, fill yeah. it out. Here it is. I can tell you the verbiage. I can tell you how to do it.
1: Yeah.
0: I can bring you right to the water, and you just need to give it to your planner. Or if you have a planner, it's even easier. We talk.
1: You communicate directly with us, and I'm sure with other advisors, if you there
0: yeah.
1: are other advisors aside from me.
0: It would never happen.
1: We'll visit
0: yeah.
1: that later.
0: Yes. But you're right. That's how you do it. Talk to the planner and get it moved. Folks, estate planning potholes to avoid. 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Then you'll know whether it's funded or not,
1: mm-hmm.
0: right? 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
1: So let me ask you this, Todd. Let's say you've done your planning, and maybe you dodged a bullet. Your spouse passed away without going into the nursing home. You hadn't funded your trust, but you dodged a bullet with that. Is there anything you can do after the fact, after one spouse dies, if you have a trust in place, an unfunded trust in place, whether it's irrevocable or revocable, is there anything that those documents can be used for after your spouse dies?
0: There is. So one of the things that you need to think about when someone dies, and again, that was a pothole I said, right? When someone dies, what do?
1: Pick up the phone.
0: You got to call a lawyer because you either A, have to deal with the trust that you have, which
1: yep.
0: is what you're saying, Susan, or if there's a problem with the trust you have, is there some kind of post-mortem planning that can be done?
1: Yes.
0: That's what you're talking
1: yep.
0: about. So the answer is likely. I can't say for sure,
1: okay.
0: but likely. Here's why. If the assets are now all jointly owned,
1: because they just landed in the surviving spouse's ownership.
0: Well, they didn't move yet.
1: Ownership.
0: They're jointly owned,
1: yep.
0: and someone dies. You didn't do anything yet.
1: Right.
0: But on the date of death, they were jointly owned.
1: Mm-hmm.
0: Well, can you do something? Likely, you can file a disclaimer.
1: And what does that mean in English?
0: So a disclaimer means as a surviving spouse, you have a qualified disclaimer, right? Under, I think it's 2518 of the code. You are allowed to say, hey,

0: 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That's DAV5K.Boston.
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1: 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If you need assistance in any of these areas or have a question about another issue that may affect your future, call 866-848-5699 to make an appointment. 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Now, here are your hosts, Todd Lutsky and Susan Powers.
2: Welcome into The Legal Exchange with Todd Lutsky. I'm Susan Powers, a financial advisor with the Armstrong Advisory Group, and I'm joined by Todd Lutsky, a partner with the law firm of Cushing & Dolan with a master's in taxation. How are you today, Todd?
3: Never better, and you?
2: I am excellent, thank you. What do you have for us this week?
3: Couple of things. We're going to head over to Connecticut, where we have an appellate court case there that really talks about, it's more of a lack of testamentary capacity case, but there's a lot more to it, really, than that. It's like, you know, you'll see, though, that this is a very interesting case where a brother ends up getting everything when the brother had no relationship with the decedent for a long time.
2: Ah, sounds suspect.
3: Yeah, and you'll see how that, well, we'll see if he actually does get it, too. But again, I think a lot of it comes from a lack of planning here that was not really done properly, because I think there was only a will.

0: within a rounding error of overall expectations for what we would see from the headline numbers. So let's start right there. Headline inflation up 0.5% month over month. I believe expectations were for a 0.4% increase. Year over year, 6.4% year over year. So a decline from last month, but again, slightly hotter than was anticipated, I believe.
1: All this

0: next to them. His brother's name was Rudolph. But they had no relationship, really, to speak of. Okay, so in 2011, then, Tom and Anna married. They did reciprocal wills.
1: Okay. So basically mirror images of each other?
0: Yeah. Simple giving wills. Everything to each other. Why would we do that? And one half to the animal fund and one half to their son David and David's kids, grandkids. Mm-hmm. That was their wish. Okay, so be it. Well, on 2015, on Christmas Day, Anna dies.
1: Oh.
0: Tom then had been experiencing a decline mentally before death of Anna, but the doctor actually noticed a marked decline following Anna's death, you know, cognitively. David then began managing Tom's affairs.
1: Mm-hmm.
0: Well, Tom then began questioning what David was doing and reached out to his brother Rudolph.
1: That he was estranged from,
0: and daughter Michelle. Well, in 2016, Rudolph and Michelle took Tom to an attorney, and they had a new healthcare proxy, a new power of attorney created. Tom then, on his own, filed for a voluntary conservatorship, which is kind of strange. He filed for that because he wanted to prevent David, his son, from filing for that and taking control of him. 6 days later, Tom then executed a new will, leaving all assets to brother Rudolph.
1: Through the conservatorship?
0: No. Conservatorship is for money. Doing a will, you can sign on your own.
1: Oh, okay.
0: Again, you don't have to, you know, apparently he was still competent. Well, that's the whole question. He was declining after the wife died, and here we are in 2016, and he's doing a new will. Of course, after Michelle and Rudolph take him to the lawyer and then walk away with a new will giving them everything.
1: Mm-hmm.
0: Looks bad.
1: And the son's completely out.
0: Yeah.
1: Nothing for the animals.
0: Yeah. So in November 2018, 2 years after they went to the attorney, David dies. I'm sorry, Tom dies.
1: Mm-hmm.
0: So Michelle and Rudolph file, or David then, I'm sorry, files the 2011 will.
1: Because he probably didn't know about the other one, right?
0: That's the one he thought, right? Mm-hmm. So, well, Michelle and Rudolph, of course, object, and they file the 2016 will, the one they did.
1: Yeah.
0: Okay, well, David objected, arguing that Tom lacked capacity and was unduly influenced by Rudolph.
1: Mm-hmm.
0: Makes sense. The probate court admitted the 2016 will. Wow.
1: Wow.
0: Appellate Superior Court overrode the probate court.
1: Good.
0: With the 2011 will. And the appellate court affirmed, saying that the 2011 will stands because there was plenty of evidence showing cognitive decline and undue influence. So for both reasons, the later will didn't stand. But folks, I don't care as much about all of that as I'm glad they got the right answer.
1: I do. Those are the juicy bits.
0: They did get the right answer. But, you know, what do we learn from something like this, right? Reciprocal wills, really? Why are we doing that? Pothole.
1: Mm-hmm.
0: Pothole, get the guide.
1: Will is
0: right?
1: A won't.
0: You know, from a planning standpoint, these are not really great. Why? First, they don't even avoid probate because the only assets a will addresses are assets you die owning in your own name with no beneficiary. Well, that's a probate asset. The will addresses it.
1: Mm-hmm.
0: All right, so you haven't avoided probate. Estate taxes. Well, they don't help shelter anything from estate taxes either, right? Because they have all the assets go to the survivor under the unlimited marital deduction, and then that pushes the survivor's estate up and hopefully to a point that is over the exemption amount that's available, so there will be a larger tax due on the second death.
1: Mm-hmm.
0: Well, that's not helpful. So two reasons it doesn't work. And generally, when you have a will, the will usually just leaves assets outright to the family, which also can be less than optimal.
1: Right.
0: So I'm not overly excited about these reciprocal wills, folks, and please don't rely on them. Next issue is we had this power of attorney versus a conservator. That came up here.
1: Right.
0: Why are we doing conservatorships? You have a power of attorney. You don't need to. Remember, they both allow financial distributions and activities to occur by another person for you. However, if you have a conservatorship, at least you have the court overseeing the activities under the conservatorship, which is good when a family

0: he's fighting because it really protects the person acting because you got court supervision. So Tom, I guess, didn't want David to have power over him, so he tried to put that in place on his own.
1: Right.
0: Interesting. An interesting play all the way around. So just understand that when you have a power of attorney, you don't always need the conservatorship. Mm-hmm. That's the whole point.
1: So you won't need it.
0: Yeah, you don't have to go to court. And lastly, of course, we had undue influence and capacity here. Well, clearly, folks, this is the definition of undue influence.
1: Mm-hmm.
0: Somebody takes somebody to the lawyer. At the end of the day, that somebody got more than they had before they went to the lawyer.
1: Yep.
0: That's probably undue influence. And that's what it is here. And I think he did have cognitive decline. That was pretty much noted by the doctor. Folks, this is just actually one little example saying, don't rely on a will. That's a pothole in the guide. But there's many other and many other potholes in this guide to avoid when doing your estate plan. Call and get it, 866-848-5699, or go to our website, legalexchangeshow.com.
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1: Welcome back into The Legal Exchange with Todd Lutsky. 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

0: 2018. She didn't get married till 2023. Keep that in mind in the facts. Okay. Well, the circuit court dismissed that annulment finding that marriages involving parties that are mentally incapable of consenting are voidable, but are not void ab initio. Okay, so that's what the court said.
1: So it's not as if they never existed, right, but you can void them.
0: A voidable marriage cannot be collaterally attacked by a third party after the death of one spouse.
1: Okay.
0: Sounds like Virginia, when she was told the next day that they got married, probably should have said something then. But she didn't. Apparently, she sat on her rights, but she appealed. And the appellate court said, probably shouldn't have sat on your rights. I affirm the circuit court, and the marriage stands because it's voidable, not void ab initio. So, and probably that's the right decision, although I think Billy was up to no good.
1: Shenanigans, for sure.
0: But it legally probably became the right decision. So
1: now Virginia's completely out, and her spouse, Billy, is likely all in, right?
0: Well, we're going to have to see that. So you just stay tuned for that, and we're going to find out how that plays out.
1: Do you have the answer to this?
0: In just a minute. I do. I do have an answer. No, we decided. The appellate court affirmed.
1: Yeah.
0: Trust marriage is in place. That part is decided.
1: Okay.
0: So the marriage exists. Folks, this is a huge pothole, right? This is just one of many, right? You get remarried, that's a pothole. You know, get some planning done, right? You decide to relocate, get some planning done. You know, what if one spouse dies? That's a pothole. Think about what you need to do after one spouse dies. Think about, you know, revisiting your will every 10 or 15 years, right? Any other life events you can think of. Death of a spouse, that's a huge one. Mm-hmm. Think, when one spouse dies, don't just empty the trust. Put it, you know, get some guidance. 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Don't rely on having just a will. Folks, a lot of things to think about even before you have your estate plan done. 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Tips and lessons. All right, so let's figure out what's going on here. So, second marriage. This is clearly, well, it could be a second marriage
1: could
0: for
1: be
0: Billy.
1: A first.
0: It could be a second marriage for either of them, or it could be a first marriage.
1: Just a later in life marriage.
0: Yeah, we just don't know. But I'm going to address this as one. I don't care if it's your first marriage and you get married, that's also the same red flag.
1: Right.
0: As if you're second marriage.
1: And especially later in life, you've likely accumulated assets along the way at that point, right?
0: And you might have, you know, loved ones from other each side of the family that you do want to take care of. Anyways, so whenever you get this marriage situation, this would be a red flag to get your estate plan in order and updated, right? Now that they are married, you would seem to think that you would want to take care of each other. You know, try to avoid probate on the first death, reduce estate taxes. Leaving everything to each other really doesn't accomplish all of these items. But remember, they didn't do anything.
1: Right.
0: They didn't even have anything.
1: They didn't even live together.
0: They didn't even have a will. I'm not even sure where Billy was living. You're right. That was sort of a gray area in this fact pattern. Also, folks, even if it's a first marriage and you have kids, you're going to want to provide for them in a detailed manner. How they get it, when they get it, why they get it. So even if it's their first marriage, I'm addressing the fact that they should have done something. Never mind. I mean, and again, as much as I say a will's a won't, it's better than doing nothing. All right. Now, if it's a second marriage, then you really need to do a trust, right? You need to provide for the spouse in a way that perhaps preserves assets for each side of the married, preserves assets first for the spouse, but then for each side of the marriage, right?
1: Each of your bloodlines.
0: Yeah. Mm-hmm. You

0: want to make sure that, you know, you that you have it so that the spouse can be taken care of, but not necessarily, you know, waste all the assets that are in there, but by the same token, also not do something to disinherit your side. So it's kind of a balancing act of providing for while preserving the assets.
1: Yeah.
0: So in addition to that, whenever you get married for the second time, for sure, but I arguably say even for the first time, but for the second time for sure, change the designated beneficiaries, folks.
1: Mm-hmm.
0: Go look at your power, your IRA, your 401k, your life insurance, your, you know, any accounts you have.
1: Yeah.
0: Make sure you fix those beneficiaries to be what you want them to be. In my eyes, with a second marriage situation anyway, you might be thinking about naming the trust as the beneficiary, so the more you get in there on your death, the more you can control.
1: Right.
0: Even an IRA.
1: Mm-hmm.
0: Right? On the first death, you normally name a spouse.
1: Yep.
0: The IRA beneficiary. But remember, if it's a second marriage and you do that, it's going to be completely available for that spouse to do whatever they
1: want
0: with.
1: And it happens. I have a client where he passed away. She was the primary beneficiary on the IRAs. He had four kids. She had none. His kids were horrible to her after he died.
0: Yeah.
1: She changed the beneficiary.
0: Yeah, sure
1: she
0: can.
1: Had no obligation.
0: Put it in a trust, not always the case.
1: Yeah.
0: Folks, but here the bigger issue is, as you said, Susan, there's no planning, right? So why was that so important, right? Billy, if he's not married to Carol at the time, he's not part of the inheritance at all. He doesn't even have standing. He can't bring an action to sue. He can't do anything. But if he's married, now he's included in the
1: right.
0: intestate succession statute line, and assuming there's no kids, he's probably
1: out.
0: First.
1: Yep.
0: And will take it all, and Virginia's out. So, folks, his idea of being married was very important here. Folks, that's just a pothole. Not planning is a pothole. 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

0: morning for January were slightly higher than expectations, but I would say within a rounding error of overall expectations for what we would see from the headline numbers. So let's start right there. Headline inflation up 0.5% month over month. I believe expectations were for a 0.4% increase. Year over year, 6.4% year over year. So a decline from last month, but again, slightly hotter than was anticipated, I believe.
1: Yeah, I think we'd been lulled into a sense in markets, not us, just collectively we, the whole country, investors, however you want to.

0: she moves in and lives there. Mm-hmm. From a Medicaid standpoint, you know, from an estate planning standpoint, yeah, it's a gift, but who cares? She's not going to have any gift tax.
1: Right.
0: It's not enough to matter. But for Medicaid, it's a 5-year waiting period.
1: Yeah, because they're going to say, you gave this money away.
0: You gave this money to your daughter. That's a 5-year waiting period. Is there a way around that? That's really what we're looking for.
1: Show me some loopholes here, would you?
0: So, in this case, the only way around that is for mom to buy a life interest
1: from the daughter.
0: From the daughter.
1: Okay.
0: In the house, okay? So now remember, in this case, that buying, first of all, is not gifting, so that's important.
1: Mm-hmm.
0: But remember, if we didn't, and we just made a gift, and we didn't get this life estate, remember, not only is there a 5-year waiting period, but mother has no right to live there.
1: So the daughter could move and kick her out, right?
0: Yeah. Mother has nothing. So that's really two big reasons why...

0: 1 year after she does this transaction.
1: Yep.
0: That is not a disqualifying transfer.
1: 1 year.
0: 1 year.
1: So you
0: instead
1: saved
0: of five.
1: The four.
0: That's right.
1: Wow.
0: So now I only have a 1 year wait instead of a 4 year, a 5 year wait. Good. But what's the other thing mom's got? Mom has a right to live there.
1: Mm-hmm.
0: So mom is now covered, protected, right? If daughter has to sell and move for job reasons,
1: yep.
0: Mom's going to get a percentage of that money because she's a
1: okay.
0: life tenant.
1: Yeah.
0: At least she's got something.
1: And she can't be evicted either,
0: and she
1: right?
0: She can't. She also has to agree to sell. So
1: yeah.
0: Good protection for mom. What's the downside here?
1: Right, because it sounds really good.
0: It is. It's still good, and the downside's minimal. The downside is daughter is actually making a sale, so there will be a capital gains tax to be paid.
1: So a percentage.
0: Yeah, whatever the value that she's selling of the house
1: yeah.
0: over,
1: so if her,
0: over the if basis.
1: Her, if her house is worth $1 million and mom gives her $100,000.
0: So and her, let's say she paid $200,000 for it.
1: Yeah.
0: Her basis then would be what you have to allocate. What so it's $100,000 is the
1: yep.
0: fair market value. Then you have to calculate the percentage
1: okay.
0: and allocate the basis.
1: Like she's selling a little piece.
0: A little
1: of her
0: piece
1: house.
0: Of it, and there'll be capital gain.
1: Okay.
0: Now you might think, well, Todd, isn't this her primary residence? So doesn't she qualify for the Section 121 capital gains exclusion? Normally, it doesn't matter that it's a related party, and it doesn't matter that it's a partial interest, except that this rule only applies to selling remainder interests in houses,
1: okay.
0: not life estate interests.
1: So a little bit of tax to be paid to lose those 4 years seems worth it.
0: A little bit of tax to
1: okay,
0: be paid
1: good.
0: For the daughter, but you gain a lot of control protection and save 5 year waiting period. 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
1: Okay, our last question comes from Robert in Danvers, Mass. And Robert writes, my father has been married to his second wife for over 20 years. She is ill and going into a nursing home. The home that they have been living in is in her name alone. Her adult children are trying to get my dad to agree to move and vacate the house because it will be theirs as soon as she enters the nursing home. They are saying that the house is willed to them. Does he have to vacate the house or is he entitled to stay there? So her kids are trying to get their greedy little paws and kick out their stepdad.
0: So let's go through this again a little slowly. I think I get it. So it's a second marriage, but the house is in her name alone.
1: Her name, and she's going into the nursing
0: home. She's the one going into the nursing home. I don't understand why the kids think that it's going to be hers as soon as mom goes into the nursing home. Is that what they're saying? They think that as soon as mom goes in the nursing home, this house is...
1: They said that because it's been willed to them, once she vacates the house and goes into the nursing home, they're entitled to
0: it. So they don't understand how wills work.
1: Right.
0: Wills have nothing to do with where you're living. Wills only become effective when you're dead.
1: Yeah.
0: They do not speak. They do not have any power until you're dead.
1: Mm-hmm.
0: So I think they're wrong there. That's the part that threw me. I'm like, really? Why are they thinking this?
1: Mm-hmm.
0: So first and foremost, they just need to be told that's not what's going to happen. Right, and that has nothing to do with the stepdad. It's not like I'm the stepdad telling you that's not what's going to happen. That's just not what's going to happen.
1: That's the law.
0: That has nothing to do with stepdad. Okay, so then stepdad could say, but if you don't want to lose this house, and of course stepdad doesn't either.
1: Right, because he's living there.
0: We need to do something to make sure that not only are you not getting it when she goes to the nurse.

0: nursing home. We don't want the nursing home to take it when she dies, so you don't get it then.
1: Because it's only in her name.
0: It's only in her name. So they'll put a lien on it.
1: Mm-hmm.
0: But beautiful thing about Medicaid applications, we always tell people, don't go at it alone.
1: Mm-hmm.
0: In this case, if you hired a lawyer saying we need to apply for Medicaid,
1: yep,
0: because she's going into a nursing home, first thing I would tell this client, we are going to move the house to the spouse, 100%. Is that allowed? Yes.
1: Oh, the kids will love that.
0: It's a permissible transfer.
1: Mm-hmm.
0: But kids, by doing this, there will now be a non-countable asset for Medicaid eligibility.
1: Yep.
0: And non-lienable by the state.
1: Mm-hmm.
0: Completely dodges the bullet for the house. And then you would hope that stepdad, who's not a mean person, they're making him out to be mean,
1: right,
0: says, look, we're going to do an estate plan, and we're going to put stuff together so that when I die, it's,
1: yep,
0: protected from the, or when I get sick, it's protected from the nursing home for potentially you kids.
1: Mm-hmm.
0: Folks, that's what needs to be done here. So there's definitely going to be some planning that needs to be done, but it's last minute.
1: Yeah.
0: Get in the nursing home first, then do planning to take care of, again, both sides of the family, provided you have a cooperative spouse.
1: That's why you don't want to go it alone, because essentially they could end up with a lien on that home,
0: yep,
1: and lose it if they can't pay it.
0: That's right. Don't do it alone, folks. Call and get the guide. Last minute planning potholes to avoid, whether you've done your planning or not. This is going to help you understand how to fix your plan and or what to do, what to avoid when you're getting into the planning process. 866-848-5699 or LegalExchangeShow.com.
1: 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Maybe I'll be able to read your question on the air, and hopefully his answer will stop you from becoming one of his next real-life stories. You've been listening to Todd Lutsky, a partner with the law firm of Cushing & Dolan. 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
2: Welcome back into The Legal Exchange with Todd Lutsky. 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So, Todd, your guide this month is all about those potholes, the mistakes you want to avoid happening. One of these potholes is actually going through the process of creating your estate plan, but never funding it. So, let's talk about that. What happens if you've gone through and you've created your trust, but you don't fund it? And I want to talk about both revocable. Let's start with revocable trust as well as irrevocable.
0: You're going to love this, Susan, because this is going to actually be a real-life story. Just the other day, I got a phone call from another lawyer. Todd, I was referred to you. I need you to be an expert witness. Like, uh-oh. There's a lawyer who put together a Medicaid income-only trust. Never put the house in the trust, but wrote a letter saying your trust now owns it, but didn't say she did it. Her understanding was that the client was going to do it, and she's just explaining in the letter that it would be owned by the trust. And it never went in. And I'm like, okay. Well, one, I'm not taking this case, just so you know. I'm not going to be the expert witness. I mean, this is kind of a malpractice case, and
2: yes,
0: I don't do that.
2: Right.
0: So I'm not taking it. But I was listening to him when he was talking. He was saying, I go, so what do you need me to testify for? He goes, I need you to testify that it's the standard practice in the industry to fund trusts.
2: The attorneys to do
0: that.
2: Yeah,
0: for the attorneys to fund trusts. I said, at Cushing and Dolan, you better believe it is.
2: 100% it is here.
0: We actually make sure that it's funded. And to answer your question here, Susan, yes, it's a total waste here if you don't fund the trust. And I'm getting to the answer. Yeah, if you don't fund this trust with this house, which she didn't do, this attorney didn't do, then the five-year clock never started running. So that's one problem. And number two, it's not avoiding probate. It's not sheltering assets for estate taxes. It's not doing anything.
2: No bloodline planning, none of that.
0: So whether it is a revocable trust or an irrevocable trust, by not putting anything in it, you said, is it a waste? Yes.
2: Yeah.
0: It's a waste. But with the irrevocable trust, it's a double waste. Because no probate sheltering, no estate tax sheltering, and no nursing home protection.
2: Yeah, they never started that five-year clock.
0: At least with a revocable trust, there's only two things that didn't do it. Didn't help you avoid probate, didn't help you shelter
2: estate
0: taxes. Right,
2: you weren't looking for a clock to start.
0: Yeah, but it's still bad.
2: Yeah.
0: And so then I asked the attorney, I said, so I just want you to be clear, and obviously all you listeners know that this is what Cushing and Dolan does. So is it standard practice in Cushing and Dolan? Yes. But is it standard practice in the industry? And I tell him, look, I have seen over and over, you have seen, Susan, you meet clients that bring their trust to you, and we find out that there's nothing in them.
2: Yeah.
0: No. How are your assets owned, I ask. I start the meeting. Oh, in my name. But you just told me you have a trust. How come it's empty? So I told him that I can't really testify that it's standard practice in the industry for lawyers to do it. So right off the bat, I'm not doing this.
2: Yeah.
0: Then he says, okay, let me rephrase. Could you testify that it is prudent for the lawyer to put these assets in the trust? Well, that's different.
2: Yeah.
0: Well, certainly, yes, it's prudent to do that. But either way, folks, I'm not taking the case. But it's just funny how that played out.
2: But it's amazing to me, Todd, because like you said, you always do the deed work. If you are an attorney and you are creating a trust for someone, why do you think that your client would be able to draft a deed?
0: Yeah, that's true.
2: You know what I mean? Like,
0: that's very true.
2: I couldn't draft a deed.
0: Very true. That part I can't understand. But I guess they think with the moving of the money and the helping, well, they don't even do that. But they should.
2: They should.
0: They should, yeah. Get the form. Fill it out. Here it is. I can tell you the verbiage. I can tell you how to do it.
2: Yeah.
0: I can bring you right to the water, and you just need to give it to your planner.

0: If you have a planner, it's even easier. We talk.
1: You communicate directly with us, and I'm sure with other advisors. If there are other advisors aside from me,
0: it would never happen.
1: We'll visit that later.
0: Yes, but you're right. That's how you do it. Talk to the planner, and get it moved, folks. 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
1: So let me ask you this, Todd. Let's say you've done your planning and maybe you dodged a bullet. Your spouse passed away without going into the nursing home. You hadn't funded your trust, but you dodged a bullet with that. Is there anything you can do after the fact, after one spouse dies, if you have a trust in place, an unfunded trust in place, whether it's irrevocable or revocable, is there anything that those documents can be used for after your spouse dies?
0: There is. So one of the things that you need to think about when someone dies, and again, that was a pothole I said, right? When someone dies, what do?
1: Pick up the phone.
0: You got to call a lawyer because you either, A, have to deal with the trust that you have, which is what you're saying, Susan, or if there's a problem with the trust you have, is there some kind of post-mortem planning that can be done?
1: Yes.
0: That's what you're talking about. So the answer is likely. I can't say for sure,
1: okay,
0: but likely. Here's why. If the assets are now all jointly owned,
1: because they just landed in the surviving spouse's ownership.
0: Well, they didn't move yet.
1: Ownership.
0: They're jointly owned, and someone dies. You didn't do anything yet.
1: Right.
0: But on the date of death, they were jointly owned.
1: Mm-hmm.
0: Well, can you do something? Likely, you can file a disclaimer.
1: And what does that mean in English?
0: So a disclaimer means as a surviving spouse, you have a qualified disclaimer, right? Under, I think it's 2518 of the code. You are allowed to say, hey, world, treat me as if I'm dead.
1: Okay.
0: So if I predeceased my spouse, mm-hmm. who is in fact dead, then the joint account doesn't really exist, at least as to your half. That when you do the disclaimer, you can't disclaim something you actually own.
1: Right.
0: You can only disclaim what you're supposed to get.
1: So like an IRA, for example.
0: Well, no, because the other half of the joint account you're supposed to get.
1: Right.
0: But you're saying I'm disclaiming that.
1: Okay.
0: So it's the part that I was supposed to get.
1: Yep.
0: I'm saying it's as if I'm dead. Well, then that means that account would end up in the probate, which is okay, because if you've done your estate planning, you now have a will for the decedent. And the will says, I leave everything to my spouse if living. Oh, wait. Spouse filed a disclaimer. So treat me as if I'm already dead, spouse, surviving spouse. So if living, otherwise, to my family trust.
1: Okay, so it pours it in there.
0: Ah, so now there might be a way through this disclaimer to get assets through probate, but in the safety net of the pour over will into the trust to be sheltered for the surviving spouse. When you disclaim, you cannot direct where it goes.
1: Okay.

0: to maintain a number of separate accounts as opposed to consolidating?
1: Oh, absolutely. I mean, we all know cases where, hey, that new bank is going to give you a better CD rate or introductory rate, and that can be worth real money. 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
3: Hi, everyone. Mark Rosenthal. Here's what's happening overnight. A clear start and increasing high clouds. Temperatures by morning about 46. Tomorrow, mainly cloudy skies. It could be a shower during the afternoon, but not a big deal. It'll be 58 to 64. Rain is likely for Wednesday night and Thursday, the way I see it right now. 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
10: 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I'm Susan Powers, a financial advisor with the Armstrong Advisory Group, and I'm joined by Todd Lutsky, a partner with the law firm of Cushing & Dolan with a master's in taxation. How are you today, Todd?
11: Never better, and you?
10: I am excellent, thank you. What do you have for us this week?
11: A couple of things. We're going to head over to Connecticut, where we have an appellate court case there that really talks about, it's more of a lack of testamentary capacity case, but there's a lot more to it, really, than that. It's like, you know, you'll see, though, that this is a very interesting case where a brother ends up getting everything when the brother had no relationship with the decedent for a long time.
10: Ah, sounds suspect.
11: Yeah, and you'll see how that, well, we'll see if he actually does get it, too. But again, I think a lot of it comes from a lack

of planning here that was not really done properly, because I think there was only a will executed, which is not always helpful. Mm. In fact, reciprocal wills between husband and wife, and that was it. So we're going to talk about that. And then we're going to head

0: 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And don't forget, you can go to our Instagram page, Cushing Dolan PC, for lots more information. Okay, are you ready?
1: Absolutely.
0: We're headed over. Tom and Anna, they had one son, David. Tom also was a farmer and had a brother that lived next to them. His brother's name was Rudolph. But they had no relationship, really, to speak of. Okay, so in 2011, then, Tom and Anna married. They did reciprocal wills.
1: Okay. So basically mirror images of each other?
0: Yeah.
1: Simple
0: wills. Giving everything to each other. Why would we do that? And one half to the animal fund and one half to their son David and David's kids, grandkids. Mm-hmm. That was their wish. Okay, so be it. Well, on 2015, on Christmas Day, Anna dies.
1: Oh.
0: Tom then had been experiencing a decline mentally before death of Anna, but the doctor actually noticed a marked decline following Anna's death, you know, cognitively. David's a son, remember? David then began managing Tom's affairs.
1: Mm-hmm.
0: Well, Tom then began questioning what David was doing and reached out to his brother Rudolph.
1: That he was estranged from,
0: and daughter Michelle. Well, in 2016, Rudolph and Michelle took Tom to an attorney, and they had a new healthcare proxy, a new power of attorney created. Tom then, on his own, filed for a voluntary conservatorship, which is kind of strange. He filed for that because he wanted to prevent David, his son, from filing for that and taking control of him. 6 days later, Tom then executed a new will, leaving all assets to brother Rudolph.
1: Through the conservatorship?
0: No. Conservatorship is for money. Doing a will, you can sign on your own.
1: Oh, okay.
0: Again, you don't have to, you know, apparently he was still competent. Well, that's the whole question. He was declining after the wife died, and here we are in 2016, and he's doing a new will. Of course, after Michelle and Rudolph take him to the lawyer and then walk away with a new will giving them everything.
1: Mm-hmm.
0: Looks bad.
1: And the son's completely out.
0: Yeah.
1: Nothing for the animals.
0: Yeah, so in November 2018, 2 years after they went to the attorney, David dies. I'm sorry, Tom dies.
1: Mm-hmm.
0: So Michelle and Rudolph file, or David then, I'm sorry, files the 2011 will.
1: Because he probably didn't know about the other one, right?
0: That's the one he thought, right? Mm-hmm. So, well, Michelle and Rudolph, of course, object, and they file the 2016 will, the one they did.
1: Yeah.
0: Okay, well, David objected, arguing that Tom lacked capacity and was unduly influenced by Rudolph.
1: Mm-hmm.
0: Makes sense. The probate court admitted the 2016 will. Wow.
1: Wow.
0: Appellate Superior Court overrode the probate court.
1: Good.
0: With the 2011 will, and the appellate court affirmed, saying that the 2011 will stands because there was plenty of evidence showing cognitive decline and undue influence. So for both reasons, the later will didn't stand. But folks, I don't care as much about all of that as I'm glad they got the right answer.
1: I do. Those are the juicy bits.
0: They did get the right answer. But, you know, what do we learn from something like this, right? Reciprocal wills, really? Why are we doing that? Pothole.
1: Mm-hmm.
0: Pothole, get the guide.
1: Will is
0: right?
1: A won't.
0: You know, from a planning standpoint, these are not really great. Why? First, they don't even avoid probate because the only assets a will addresses are assets you die owning in your own name with no beneficiary. Well, that's a probate asset. The will addresses it.
1: Mm-hmm.
0: All right, so you haven't avoided probate. Estate taxes. Well, they don't help shelter anything from estate taxes either, right? Because they have all the assets go to the survivor under the unlimited marital deduction, and then that pushes the survivor's estate up and hopefully to a point that is over the exemption amount that's available, so there will be a larger tax due on the second death.
1: Mm-hmm.
0: Well, that's not helpful. So two reasons it doesn't work. And generally when you have a will, the will usually just leaves assets outright to the family, which also can be less than optimal.
1: Right.
0: So I'm not overly excited about these reciprocal wills, folks, and please don't rely on them. Next issue is we had this power of attorney versus a conservator. That came up here. Right. Why are we doing conservatorships? You have a power of attorney. You don't need to. Remember, they both allow financial distributions and activities to occur by another person for you. However, if you have a conservatorship, at least you have the court overseeing the activities under the conservatorship, which is good when a family's fighting because it really protects the person acting because you got court supervision. So Tom, I guess, didn't want David to have power over him, so he tried to put that in place on his own.
1: Right.
0: Interesting. An interesting play all the way around. So just understand that when you have a power of attorney, you don't always need the conservatorship. Mm-hmm. That's the whole point.
1: So you won't need it.
0: Yeah, you don't have to go to court. And lastly, of course, we had undue influence and capacity here. Well, clearly, folks, this is the definition of undue influence.
1: Mm-hmm.
0: Somebody takes somebody to the lawyer. At the end of the day, that somebody got more than they had before they went to the lawyer.
1: Yep.
0: That's probably undue influence. And that's what it is here. And I think he did have cognitive decline. That was pretty much noted by the doctor. Folks, this is just actually one little example saying don't rely on a will. That's a pothole in the guide. But there's many other many other potholes in this guide to avoid when doing your estate plan. Call and get it, 866-848-5699, or go to our website, legalexchangeshow.com.
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0: wasn't very long after the marriage. I don't know the months, but they got married in 2023, so
1: right.
0: Not sure about that. But in any event, Virginia then gets appointed administrator of the estate. Administrator means there's no will.
1: Mm-hmm.
0: Okay, so got married and did no planning. Okay, well, pothole, just saying. Okay.
1: I think
0: so,
1: Billy was the pothole.
0: Yeah, well.
1: To avoid.
0: So she gets appointed administrator of the estate because there's no will done. Then she seeks to have the marriage annulled because Carol lacked capacity to consent to the marriage. Remember, Carol was diagnosed with dementia in 2018. She didn't get married till 2023. Keep that in mind in the facts. Okay. Well, the circuit court dismissed that annulment finding that marriages involving parties that are mentally incapable of consenting are voidable, but are not void ab initio. Okay, so that's what the court said.
1: It's not as if they never existed, but you can void them.
0: A voidable marriage cannot be collaterally attacked by a third party after the death of one spouse.
1: Okay.
0: Sounds like Virginia, when she was told the next day that they got married, probably should have said something then. But she didn't. Apparently, she sat on her rights, but she appealed. And the appellate court said, probably shouldn't have sat on your rights. I affirm the circuit court, and the marriage stands because it's voidable, not void ab initio. And probably that's the right decision, although I think Billy was up to no good.
1: Shenanigans, but, for sure.
0: But it legally probably became the right decision. So
1: now Virginia's completely out, and her spouse, Billy, is likely all in, right?
0: Well, we're going to have to see that. So you just stay tuned for that, and we're going to find out how that plays out.
1: Do you have the answer
0: to
1: this?
0: Minute. I do.
1: Okay.
0: I do have an answer. No, we decided. The appellate court affirmed.
1: Yeah. So
0: trust, marriage is in place. That part is decided.
1: Okay.
0: So the marriage exists. Folks, this is a huge pothole, right? This is just one of many, right? You get remarried, that's a pothole. You know, get some planning done, right? You decide to relocate, get some planning done. You know, what if one spouse dies? That's a pothole. Think about what you need to do after one spouse dies. Think about, you know, revisiting your will every 10 or 15 years, right? Any other life events you can think of. Death of a spouse, that's a huge one.
1: Mm-hmm.
0: Think, when one spouse dies, don't just empty the trust. Put it, get some guidance. 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Folks, a lot of things to think about even before you have your estate plan done. 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And go to our Instagram page, Cushing Dolan PC, for lots more information, tips and lessons. All right, so let's figure out what's going on here. So, second marriage. This is clearly, well, it could be a second marriage
1: could
0: for Billy.
1: First.
0: It could be a second marriage for either of them, or it could be a first marriage.
1: Just a later in life marriage.
0: Yeah, we just don't know. But I'm going to address this as one. I don't care if it's your first marriage and you get married, that's also the same red flag.
1: Right.
0: As if you're second marriage.
1: And especially later in life, you've likely accumulated assets along the way at that point, right?
0: And you might have, loved ones from other each side of the family that you do want to take care of. Anyways, so whenever you get this marriage situation, this would be a red flag to get your estate plan in order and updated, right? Now that they are married, you would think that you would want to take care of each other. Try to avoid probate on the first death, reduce estate taxes. Leaving everything to each other really doesn't accomplish all of these items. But remember, they didn't do anything.
1: Right.
0: They didn't even have anything.
1: They didn't even live together.
0: They didn't even have a will. I'm not even sure where Billy was living. You're right. That was sort of a gray area in this fact pattern. Also, folks, even if it's a first marriage and you have kids, you're going to want to provide

0: provide for them in a you know, a detailed manner. How they get it, when they get it, why they get it. So even if it's their first marriage, I'm addressing the fact that they should have done something. Never mind. I mean, and again, as much as I say a will's a won't, it's better than doing nothing. All right. Now, if it's a second marriage, then you really need to do a trust, right? You need to provide for the spouse in a way that perhaps preserves assets for each side of the married, preserves assets first for the spouse, but then for each side of the marriage, right?
1: Each of your bloodlines.
0: Yeah, mm-hmm. You want to make sure that, you know, you have it so that the spouse can be taken care of, but not necessarily, you know, waste all the assets that are in there, but by the same token, also not do something to disinherit your side. So it's kind of a balancing act of providing for while preserving the assets.
1: Yeah.
0: So in addition to that, whenever you get married for the second time, for sure, but I arguably say even for the first time, but for the second time for sure, change the designated beneficiaries, folks.
1: Mm-hmm.
0: Go look at your power, or your IRA, your 401k, your life insurance, your, you know, any accounts you have.
1: Yeah.
0: Make sure you fix those beneficiaries to be what you want them to be. In my eyes, with a second marriage situation anyway, you might be thinking about naming the trust as the beneficiary, so the more you get in there on your death, the more you can control.
1: Right.
0: Even an IRA.
1: Mm-hmm.
0: Right? On the first death, you normally name a spouse.
1: Yep.
0: The IRA beneficiary. But remember, if it's a second marriage and you do that, it's going to be completely available for that spouse to do whatever they
1: and
0: want
1: it
0: with.
1: Happens. I have a client where he passed away. She was the primary beneficiary on the IRAs. He had four kids. She had none. His kids were horrible to her after he died.
0: Yeah.
1: She changed the beneficiary.
0: Yeah, sure
1: she
0: can.
1: Had no obligation.
0: Put in a trust, not always the case.
1: Yeah.
0: Folks, but here the bigger issue is, as you said, Susan, there's no planning, right? So why was that so important, right? Billy, if he's not married to Carol at the time, he's not part of the inheritance at all. He doesn't even have standing. He can't bring an action to sue. He can't do anything. But if he's married, now he's included in the
1: right.
0: intestate succession statute line, and assuming there's no kids, he's probably
1: out.
0: First.
1: Yep.
0: And will take it all, and Virginia's out. So, folks, his idea of being married was very important here. Folks, that's just a pothole. Not planning is a pothole. 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

0: obviously, if she just gives the money to the daughter to build on the home, that's a gift.
1: Yeah.
0: It's not going to hurt her.
1: Even though she'll be living there.
0: So let's just... That's the next fact pattern, Susan, right on the money. But so if we just make a gift and she moves in and lives there, from a Medicaid standpoint, you know, from an estate planning standpoint, yeah, it's a gift, but who cares? She's not going to have any gift tax.
1: Right.
0: It's not enough to matter. But for Medicaid, it's a five-year waiting period.
1: Yeah, because they're going to say, you gave this money away.
0: You gave this money to your daughter. That's a five-year waiting period. Is there a way around that? That's really what we're looking for
1: here. Show me some loopholes here, would you?
0: So in this case, the only way around that is for mom to buy a life interest
1: from the daughter.
0: From the daughter.
1: Okay.
0: In the house. Okay. So now remember, in this case, that buying, first of all, is not gifting. So that's important. But remember, if we didn't and we just made a gift and we didn't get this life estate, remember, not only is there a 5-year waiting period, but mother has no right to live there.
1: So the daughter could move and kick her out, right?
0: Yeah. Mother has nothing. So that's really two big reasons why I would never tell somebody, yeah, just give your daughter the money and go live there.
1: Mm-hmm.
0: You have no rights and you have a 5-year waiting period.
1: Right.
0: Bad.
1: Mm-hmm.
0: How do we fix it? Sell daughter a life estate interest to mom.
1: For the
0: money. Yeah, for the money.
1: The bill is. Yep.
0: Now, again, it should be close to the value of the life interest, which you can calculate. What do we do here? Well, now, as long as mom lives in that house for 1 year after she does this transaction, that is not a disqualifying transfer.
1: 1 year.
0: 1 year.
1: So you
0: instead
1: saved
0: of five.
1: Four.
0: That's right.
1: Wow.
0: So now I only have a 1 year wait instead of a 5 year wait. Good. But what's the other thing mom's got? Mom has a right to live there.
1: Mm-hmm.
0: So mom is now covered, protected. Right? If daughter has to sell and move for job reasons, mom's going to get a percentage of that money because she's a life tenant.
1: Yeah.
0: At least she's got something.
1: And she can't be evicted either,
0: right? She can't. She also has to agree to sell. So good protection for mom. What's the downside here?
1: Right. Because it sounds really good.
0: It is. It's still good, and the downside's minimal. The downside is daughter is actually making a sale. So there will be a capital gains tax to be paid.
1: So a percentage.
0: Yeah, whatever the value that she's selling of the house basis.
1: If her house is worth $1 million and mom gives her $100,000.
0: So and her, let's say she paid $200,000 for it.
1: Yeah.
0: Her basis then would be what you have to allocate what so it's $100,000 is the fair market value. Then you have to calculate the percentage and allocate the basis.
1: Like she's selling a little piece of
0: it. A little piece
1: house.
0: Of it and there'll be capital gain.
1: Okay.
0: Now, you might think, well, Todd, isn't this her primary residence? So doesn't she qualify for the Section 121 capital gains exclusion? Normally, it doesn't matter that it's a related party, and it doesn't matter that it's a partial interest, except that this rule only applies to selling remainder interests in houses, not life estate interests.
1: So a little bit of tax to be paid to lose those 4 years seems worth it.
0: A little bit of tax to be paid for the daughter, but you gain a lot of control protection and save 5-year waiting period. Folks, potholes to avoid when doing your estate planning. 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You know, what if you're relocating? That's a pothole. Think about it. I want to change my residency. 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Folks, what happens when one spouse dies? 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
1: Okay, our last question comes from Robert in Danville.

0: Reverse Mass, and Robert writes, "My father has been married to his second wife for over 20 years. She is ill and going into a nursing home. The home that they have been living in is in her name alone. Her adult children are trying to get my dad to agree to move and vacate the house because it will be theirs as soon as she enters the nursing home. They are saying that the house is willed to them. Does he have to vacate the house, or is he entitled to stay there?" So her kids are trying to get their greedy little paws and kick out their stepdad.
1: So let's go through this again a little slowly. I think I get it. So it's a second marriage, but the house is in her name alone.
0: Her name, and she's going into the nursing home.
1: She's the one going into the nursing home. I don't understand why the kids think that it's going to be hers as soon as mom goes into the nursing home. Is that what they're saying? They think that as soon as mom goes in the nursing home, this house is...
0: They said that because it's been willed to them, once she vacates the house and goes into the nursing home, they're entitled to
1: it. So they don't understand how wills work.
0: Right.
1: Wills have nothing to do with where you're living. Wills only become effective when you're dead.
0: Yeah.
1: They do not speak. They do not have any power until you're dead.
0: Mm-hmm.
1: So I think they're wrong there. That's the part that threw me. I'm like, really? Why are they thinking this?
0: Mm-hmm.
1: So first and foremost, they just need to be told that that's not what's going to happen. Right? And that has nothing to do with the stepdad. It's not like I'm the stepdad telling you that's not what's going to happen. That's just not what's going to happen.
0: That's the law.
1: That has nothing to do with stepdad. Okay. So then stepdad could say, but if you don't want to lose this house, and of course stepdad doesn't either.
0: Right. Because he's living there.
1: We need to do something to make sure that not only are you not getting it when she goes to the nursing home, we don't want the nursing home to take it when she dies, so you don't get it then.
0: Because it's only in her name.
1: It's only in her name. So they'll put a lien on it.
0: Mm-hmm.
1: But beautiful thing about Medicaid applications, we always tell people, don't go at it alone.
0: Mm-hmm.
1: In this case, if you hired a lawyer saying we need to apply for Medicaid
0: because
1: she's going into a nursing home, first thing I would tell this client, we are going to move the house to the spouse. 100%. Is that allowed? Yes.
0: Oh, the kids will love that.
1: It's a permissible transfer.
0: Mm-hmm.
1: But kids, by doing this, there will now be a non-countable asset for Medicaid eligibility.
0: Yep.
1: And non-lienable by the state.
0: Mm-hmm.
1: Completely dodges the bullet for the house. And then you would hope that stepdad, who's not a mean person, they're making him out to be mean,
0: right,
1: says, look, we're going to do an estate plan, and we're going to put stuff together so that when I die, it's protected from the – or when I get sick, it's protected from the nursing home for potentially you kids.
0: Mm-hmm.
1: Folks, that's what needs to be done here. So there's definitely going to be some planning that needs to be done, but it's last minute.
0: Yeah.
1: Get in the nursing home first, then do planning to take care of, again, both sides of the family, provided you have a cooperative spouse.
0: That's why you don't want to go it alone, because essentially they could end up with a lien on that home and lose it if they can't pay it.
1: That's right. Don't do it alone, folks. 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Last-minute planning potholes to avoid, whether you've done your planning or not, this is going to help you understand how to fix your plan and or what to do, what to avoid when you're getting into the planning process. 866-848-5699 or LegalExchangeShow.com.
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2: Welcome back into The Legal Exchange with Todd Lutsky. I'm Susan Powers, a financial advisor with the Armstrong Advisory Group, and joined, of course, by Todd Lutsky, a partner with the law firm of Cushing & Dolan with a master's in taxation. So, Todd, your guide this month is all about those potholes, the mistakes you want to avoid happening. One of these potholes is actually going through the process of creating your estate plan, mm-hmm. but never funding it.
3: Ah.
2: So, let's talk about that. What happens if you've gone through and you've created your trust, but you don't fund it? And I want to talk about both revocable. Let's start with revocable trust as well as irrevocable.
3: You're going to love this, Susan, because this is going to actually be a real-life story. Just the other day, I got a phone call from another lawyer. Todd, I was referred to you. I need you to be an expert witness. Like, uh-oh. There's a lawyer who put together a Medicaid income-only trust.
2: Mm-hmm.
3: Never put the house in the trust, but wrote a letter saying your trust now owns it, but didn't say she did it. Her understanding was that the client was going to do it, and she's just explaining in the letter that it would be owned by the trust.
2: Uh-huh.
3: And it never went in. And I'm like, okay. Well, one, I'm not taking this case, just so you know. I'm not going to be the expert witness. This is kind of a malpractice case, and
2: yes.
3: I don't do that.
2: Right.
3: So I'm not taking it. But I was listening to him when he was talking. He was saying, I go, what do you need me to testify for? He goes, I need you to testify that it's the standard practice in the industry to fund trusts.
2: The attorneys to do
3: yeah,
2: it.
3: Yeah, for the attorneys yeah. to fund trusts. I said, at Cushing and Dolan, you better believe
2: 100%
3: it is.
2: 100% it is a year firm.
3: We actually make sure that it's funded. And to answer your question here, Susan, yes, it's a total waste here if you don't fund the trust. And I'm getting to the mm-hmm. answer. Yeah, if you don't fund this trust with this house, which she didn't do, this attorney didn't do, then the five-year clock never started running. So that's one problem. And number two, it's not avoiding probate. It's not sheltering assets for estate taxes. It's not doing anything.
2: No bloodline planning, none of that.
3: So whether it is a revocable trust or an irrevocable trust, by not putting anything in it, you said, is it a waste? Yes.
2: Yeah.
3: It's a waste. But with the irrevocable trust, it's a double waste. Because no probate sheltering, no estate tax sheltering, and no nursing home protection.
2: Yeah, they never started that five-year clock.
3: At least with a revocable trust, there's only two things it didn't do. It didn't help you avoid probate, didn't help you shelter
2: right.
3: estate taxes.
2: You weren't looking for a clock to start.
3: Yeah, but it's still bad.
2: Yeah.
3: And so then I asked the attorney, I said, so I just want you to be clear, and obviously all you listeners know that this is what Cushing and Dolan does. So is it standard practice in Cushing and Dolan? Yes. But is it standard practice in the industry? And I tell him, look, I have seen over and over, you have seen, Susan, you meet clients mm-hmm. that bring their trust to you, and we find out that there's nothing in them.
2: Yeah.
3: No. How are your assets owned, I ask. I start the meeting. Oh, in my name. But you just told me you have a trust. How come it's empty? So I told him that I can't really testify
2: right.
3: that it's standard practice in the industry for lawyers to do it.

0: So right off the bat, I'm not doing this.
1: Yeah.
0: Then he says, okay, let me rephrase. Could you testify that it is prudent for the lawyer to put these assets in the trust? Well, that's different.
1: Yeah.
0: Well, certainly, yes, it's prudent to do that. But either way, folks, I'm not taking the case. But it's just funny how that played out.
1: But it's amazing to me, Todd, because like you said, you always do the deed work. If you are an attorney and you are creating a trust for someone, why do you think that your client would be able to draft a deed?
0: That's true.
1: You know what I mean? Like,
0: that's true.
1: I couldn't draft a deed.
0: Very true. That part I can't understand. But
1: right?
0: I guess they think with the moving of the money and the helping, well, they don't even do that. But they should.
1: They should.
0: They should, yeah. Get the form. Fill it out. Here it is. I can tell you the verbiage. I can tell you how to do it.
1: Yeah.
0: I can bring you right to the water, and you just need to give it to your planner. Or if you have a planner, it's even easier. We talk.
1: You communicate directly with us, and I'm sure with other advisors, if there are other advisors aside from me.
0: It would never happen.
1: We'll visit that later.
0: Yes. But you're right. That's how you do it. Talk to the planner and get it moved. Folks, estate planning potholes to avoid, this is one of them. If you have a trust, this is why I say this guide is so good for you. If you've done your planning, even if you haven't done your planning, this is very important. Why? 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Does the real estate tax bill come in the name of the trust? Does your investment brokerage account come in the name of the trust? Then you'll know whether it's funded or not,
1: mm-hmm.
0: right? So funding, very important. Other things that come up, right? Life events. 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
1: So let me ask you this, Todd. Let's say you've done your planning, and maybe you dodged a bullet. Your spouse passed away without going into the nursing home. You hadn't funded your trust, but you dodged a bullet with that. Is there anything you can do after the fact, after one spouse dies, if you have a trust in place, an unfunded trust in place, whether it's irrevocable or revocable,
0: mm-hmm.
1: is there anything that those documents can be used for after your spouse dies?
0: There is. So one of the things that you need to think about when someone dies, and again, that was a pothole I said, right? When someone dies, what do?
1: Pick up the phone.
0: You gotta call a lawyer because you either A, have to deal with the trust that you have, which is what you're saying, Susan, or if there's a problem with the trust you have, is there some kind of post-mortem planning that can be done?
1: Yes.
0: That's what you're talking about. So the answer is likely. I can't say for sure,
1: okay.
0: but likely. Here's why. If the assets are now all jointly owned,
1: because they just landed in the surviving spouse's
0: ownership. Well, they didn't move yet.
1: Ownership.
0: They're jointly owned, and someone dies. You didn't do anything yet.
1: Right.
0: But on the date of death, they were jointly owned.
1: Mm-hmm.
0: Well, can you do something? Likely, you can file a disclaimer.
1: And what does that mean in English?
0: So a disclaimer means as a surviving spouse, you have a qualified disclaimer, right? Under, I think it's 2518 of the code. You are allowed to say, hey, world, treat me as if I'm dead.
1: Okay.
0: So if I predeceased my spouse, mm-hmm. who is in fact dead, then the joint account doesn't really exist, at least as to your half. That when you do the disclaimer, you can't disclaim something you actually own.
1: Right.
0: You can only disclaim what you're supposed to get.
1: So like an IRA, for example.
0: Well, no, because the other half of the joint account you're supposed to get.
1: Right.
0: But you're saying I'm disclaiming that.
1: Okay.
0: So it's the part that I was supposed to get.

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1: We've all seen it before with, you know, family members or even ourselves, but, you know, according to the BLS these days, the average person stays at a job fewer than 4 years. And so imagine you're job hopping from place to place. You might have a retirement plan through there. And all of a sudden, you know, a decade into your career, you could have two or three different retirement plans just from, you know, changing jobs and taking that next promotion at a new place.